0: plan that had won voter approval. Correspondent Bernie Bennett has this report.
1: The court's 4-3 decision Friday marked a major setback for Democrats in a nationwide redistricting battle with Republicans ahead of the midterm elections. The plan, approved April 21st by voters, could have helped Democrats win up to 4 additional U.S. House seats. But the court said state lawmakers violated procedural requirements when referring the plan to the ballot. A recent U.S. Supreme Court ruling that weakened the Voting Rights Act has been used by Republicans in several southern states to try to eliminate congressional districts held by black Democratic leaders. Bernie Bennett in Washington.
0: On Wall Street, the Dow up by 12 points, the NASDAQ rose 440, the S&P 500 advanced 61. This is SRN News.
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3: With SRN News, I'm Keith Peters in Washington. President Trump tells reporters the leaders of Russia and Ukraine have agreed to a three-day ceasefire and an exchange of prisoners.
4: So they're going to be transferring almost immediately 1,000 prisoners from each side. That's very good. Russia, Ukraine.
5: You plan to talk to them again and try to
4: get this? Yeah, I will. I'd like to see a big extension.
3: Trump announced on social media that the ceasefire would run Saturday through Monday. Saturday is Victory Day in Russia, a holiday that commemorates the victory over Nazi Germany in World War II. There are still unknowns about the Hanta virus that spread on a cruise ship.
6: For the decades that scientists have known about Hanta virus, they've almost always believed that the only way you can get it is from being in contact with the droppings, the dried urine of mice or other rodents. Different viruses have different abilities to spread. Some, like measles, can spread like wildfire. Others are harder to spread. You have to be in very close contact with someone who's very sick, who has a lot of symptoms. This Hanta virus, if it's spreading from person to person, seems to be in that latter camp.
3: Correspondent Mike Stobie reporting. Health officials plan careful evacuations of the more than 140 passengers and crew when the MV Hondius arrives in Tenerife this weekend. At least three passengers have died and several others are sick. None of the remaining passengers or crew is currently symptomatic. America's employers delivered a surprising 115,000 new jobs last month despite an economic shock from the Iran war. On Wall Street, the Dow up by 12 points, the Nasdaq rose 440, the S&P 500 advanced 61. This is SRN News.
7: Today's good news verse from your network of praise is Colossians chapter 1, 9 through 10. And so, from the day we heard, we have not ceased to pray for you, asking that you may be filled with the knowledge of His will in all spiritual wisdom and understanding, so as to walk in a manner worthy of the Lord, fully pleasing to Him, bearing fruit in every good work, and increasing in the knowledge of God.
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9: Believe in the Lord Jesus Christ. Trust Him to save you. And the reason that you trust Him to save you is because you have come to believe that He is the Son of God and that He died and that He rose again. So faith involves these two dimensions. It involves believing and it involves trusting. And these are two sides of the same coin.
10: Welcome to Open the Bible with Pastor Colin Smith. I'm Steve Hiller. Glad you've joined us today. And Colin, when things are going well in life and we seem to have answers to our questions, faith and belief feel easy. They seem easy. But sometimes it seems like it's a real struggle to believe.
9: Yes, and I think that that's where the distinction between faith as believing and faith as trusting is really important. And of course, both of these belong together. They're both part of what faith really is. Faith involves believing God in what He has revealed. So He's revealed that Jesus is His Son. We're to believe that. That Jesus rose from the dead. That's been revealed. We're to believe that. So faith involves believing God in what He's revealed, but it also involves trusting God in what He's kept secret. What has He kept secret? Well, Why am I suffering as I am? Why am I enduring this particular difficulty? Why did God not intervene in a different way in that circumstance? These are things that God has kept secret. And because they've not been revealed, as perhaps they will be one day when we're in his presence in heaven, until then, we've got to trust him. We've got to walk by faith and not by sight. So both of these dimensions are really important, and they're especially important when our faith is tested.
10: Well, let's continue to look at tested faith. That's the name of today's message, and we're going to be in the book of 1 Peter, chapter 1, looking at verses 3 to 9. So I hope you'll join us there. Here is Pastor Colin.
2: Now, I want to begin today with a very simple definition of faith. Faith involves two elements. The first is belief, and the second is trust. They're really two sides of the same coin. Someone asked me just last week if believing is the same as faith, and that's a very good question. And the answer to it is, well, sometimes. You see, sometimes the word believe is used in the Bible simply of knowing that something is true. For example, James tells us that even the demons believe and they shudder. In other words, the demons know that Jesus Christ rose from the dead. They have no doubt about it whatsoever. They believe it, and because they know it to be true, they even tremble in the light of it. Now, the demons believe, but they do not trust. Despite what they know to be true, they remain in rebellion against God. So faith is more than believing that certain things are true. Faith involves trusting the one we have come to believe. And sometimes the Bible uses the word believe in a way that includes trust. For example, when Paul said to the Philippian jailer, "Believe in the Lord Jesus Christ and you will be saved," he's saying more there than simply that the jailer should believe that Jesus died and rose. Yes, he must believe this, but more than that, he must trust the Lord Jesus Christ to save him. That's what the Apostle Paul is saying. Believe in the Lord Jesus Christ. Trust him to save you. And the reason that you trust him to save you is because you have come to believe that he is the Son of God and that he died and that he rose again. So faith involves these two dimensions. It involves believing and it involves trusting. And these are two sides of the same coin. Now, I found it helpful to put these two dimensions of faith alongside a distinction that God makes in Deuteronomy chapter 29 and verse 29. The scripture says, "The secret things belong to the Lord our God, but the things that are revealed belong to us and to our children forever." So there are some things that God has revealed, and there are other things that God has kept hidden. And very simply, faith then is believing God in what he has revealed and trusting God in what he has kept secret. God has revealed his Son. God has revealed his promises. And faith believes what God has revealed. But there are many things that God has kept secret. I mean, for example, none of us knows what tomorrow holds. God has not revealed it. So we have to trust him. And faith trusts God in what he has kept hidden. And we trust him in what he's kept hidden because we believe him in what he has revealed. God has said, "I will never leave you, and I will never forsake you." And so faith says, well, now I can trust God for tomorrow because I believe the promise that God has given to me today. So faith involves believing God in what he has revealed and trusting God in regards to what he has kept hidden. So when we pray, as we were looking at the disciples' prayer last week, "Lord, increase my faith," well, then what we're asking is, Lord, help me to believe you in what you have promised, and help me to trust you in what I do not understand. That's faith. Now, today we're going to look together at how faith is tested. And every believer knows what it is for our faith to be tested. If we were to have a sign-up sheet and to pass it all the way around the congregation for folks to sign up for faith to be tested, well, I don't suppose we would have many folks who were immediately volunteering. But the reality is that all of us experience what it is for our faith to be tested. We're going to see today that tested faith is more precious than gold, and we're going to see that the same trials that cause you grief and sorrow right now will one day bring praise, glory, and honor when Jesus Christ is revealed. Right now, you are grieved by the trials of your life, but a day is coming when you will rejoice in what God has accomplished through them. Now, I hope you have the Bible open at 1 Peter and chapter 1, and you will see in verse 3 that Peter begins by reminding us of the blessing that is ours in the Lord Jesus Christ. Blessed be the God and Father of our Lord Jesus Christ. According to his great mercy, he has given us new birth to living hope through the resurrection of Jesus Christ from the dead. We have new birth. We have living hope. These gifts are ours through the mercy of God, and they have come to us because of the resurrection of Jesus Christ. And then Peter goes on to say we have an inheritance that is kept in heaven, can't ever spoil or fade, and God keeps the inheritance for you. And then on the other hand, Peter says God keeps you for the inheritance so that you will actually arrive in heaven and receive what he has prepared for you. So it is, as it were, God keeps the inheritance for you in one hand. He keeps you for the inheritance in the other. And one day he will bring these two marvelously together. And Peter says, in this you rejoice. Look at what is yours in Christ. New birth, living hope, an inheritance kept for you, you kept for the inheritance, a God who one day will bring the two together when his salvation is revealed at the last time, and in this you rejoice. Then Peter says, in this you rejoice, though now, for a little while, if necessary, you have been grieved by various trials. Why would God, who has blessed his children so richly in the Lord Jesus Christ, allow his own dearly loved children to be grieved? Why would God do that? This is the great enigma of the Christian life. God really loves me so much, why is my life so hard? How can it be that if you are truly a child of God and an heir of heaven, that you would be grieved by various trials? That's what Peter is about to address. You have been grieved, he says. Now, grief is what we feel when we experience loss. Dr. Jim Packer says very helpfully that grief is the inward desolation that follows the losing of something or someone we loved. A child, a relative, an actual or anticipated life partner, a pet, a job, one's house, one's hopes, one's health, or whatever. Now notice that Peter says here, you have been grieved by various trials. There's a broad range of what this looks like in Christian experience. Some are tried with physical pain. Others are tried with mental anguish. Some live with the stress of responsibility that they carry. Others grieve the loss of responsibilities that they once enjoyed. Some would wish that they could have and enjoy the gift of marriage. And others endure a marriage from which they would gladly be free. Some live with great anxiety over a loved one. And others grieve with great pain because a loved one has been taken away from them. Everyone has something in their life that they wish was different. And Peter says, covering the whole range, you have been grieved with various trials. And you can fill in the detail of what that means for you. Now here's the question. Why? What purpose could God have in these trials? What good might we hope would come out of them? And Peter says, you have been grieved by various trials so that. Now you see, he's going to tell us something good will come out of the trials that cause you to grieve. And Peter's going to tell us what that is.
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9: Well, it's for everyone who wants to grow in their faith, and hopefully that's every Christian believer. You know, the disciples at one point said to Jesus, Lord, increase our faith. And they'd been following Jesus for some time when they said it. They'd left everything in order to follow him. But they came to a place at one point where they realized, we're going to need to grow in faith. And I think every Christian comes to a place like that. You know, I've been trusting Jesus for some time, but now I'm facing circumstances where I'm really going to have to trust him. Lord, increase my faith. 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
2: Now, we're going to see three things today. First, that tested faith is genuine faith. Second, that tested faith is more precious than gold. And third, that tested faith will result in praise, glory, and honor when Jesus Christ is revealed. First then, tested faith is genuine faith. Look at what he says. You have been grieved by various trials so that the tested genuineness of your faith may be found to result in praise and glory and honor at the revelation of Jesus Christ. I love these words, tested genuineness. Faith that has been proved genuine by testing. That's what he's talking about here. So the question then that's before us is, how do you know that your faith is genuine? And that is a real question. Because there are many people who at one time professed some kind of faith and then turned back. Jesus speaks about this very clearly in the parable of the sower. Remember, he says, now some people, they're just like rocky soil. And when the seed of the word is sown in them, they receive it immediately and they receive it with great joy. But Jesus says, they have no root in themselves, but endure for a while. Just for a while. And then, when tribulation or persecution arises on account of the word, immediately they fall away. They're gone. They turn their back on what they once professed. And then Jesus says there are others who are like ones sown among thorns. They are those, says Jesus, who hear the word, but the cares of the world, the deceitfulness of riches, and the desire for other things enter in and choke the word, and it proves unfruitful. Now, we all know someone who at one time professed faith and then has turned back. So how do you know that your faith is genuine? Well, Peter has the answer. He tells us that when you are grieved by various trials, and despite them, you continue to love and to trust and to obey the Lord Jesus Christ, then you have decisive proof that your faith is genuine. And here's why. If your faith was simply a human decision, if it was simply a sort of religious interest, if it was simply a passing phase, then you would renounce your faith as soon as it became too costly. If God did not do what you wanted, if he did not give you what you asked, well, if your faith was simply a human decision, you would turn away from worship, you would turn away from the word of God, you would give up on prayer, you would no longer believe, and you would no longer obey the Lord Jesus Christ. The natural response when Jesus Christ leads a person into hard places would be to turn back and no longer follow him. But you see, Peter is writing here to people who have endured great trials and they did not turn back. And he's saying to them, well, there can only be one explanation. You have been born of God. You have a living hope through the resurrection of Jesus Christ from the dead. The life of God is in you. The Spirit of God indwells you. Your faith has been proved genuine. You belong to Jesus Christ, and he is yours forever. Tested faith is genuine faith. And now Peter goes on to tell us why that is so important. Because tested faith is more precious than gold. The tested genuineness of your faith, he says, more precious than gold that perishes. Now, do you see that Peter is talking here about the value of a genuine faith? Now, the world looks on with condescending disdain in regards to faith. Well, faith is a good thing, you know, especially for those who feel that they need it. That's the way in which the world views faith. It's something of very little value indeed. The world sees faith as a kind of crutch for weak people. But you see, Peter tells us here that far from being a crutch, genuine faith is a gift of infinite value. And to press home how valuable it really is, he makes this comparison. He puts it alongside money, not just a little money, but a lot of money. He talks about pure gold. Suppose a man has millions of dollars, millions. He is blessed. There are many joys of life that he can savor because of his

0: will give you access to many pleasures for a short while. Genuine faith will give you access to the presence of God, where there is fullness of joy and pleasures at his right hand forevermore. So faith that is tested and proved genuine is more precious, Peter says, than gold. Spurgeon says, if you have faith, you don't need to ask for much more, except that your faith will grow. And then Peter takes this comparison between faith and gold a step further. Notice that he speaks here about gold that perishes, though it is tested by fire. Now he's talking, of course, about the way in which gold is purified or refined in the fire. And he's saying, in the same way, faith is strengthened, faith grows, faith is refined when it is tested and when it is tried.
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0: Yeah, and I want to encourage you to get to church on Sunday. You know, across the country, people who love Jesus will be gathering to praise him. And if you love Jesus, that's something you'll want to be part of. So find a church where the Bible is opened. And if you live in the Chicago area and you don't have a church home, I'd love for you to join us at The Orchard. 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

0: cabin door said, "Welcome to our piece of paradise." And it was a beautiful spot with more peace and quiet than I'd ever experienced. But there's someplace even better. It really is called paradise. It's the home in heaven Jesus has prepared for those who choose to follow him. 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
3: I got convicted of a gang-related shooting in which a person died. 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
3: I moved to West Monroe, Louisiana, and I see this big brown building off to the side, and it's Duck Commander. They just started showing me love. It wasn't long after that that I ended up getting arrested for a DWI and a possession charge. Grant Taylor and Willie and everybody came, got me out of jail. They just asked me to get involved with Celebrate Recovery. I went and spoke at this treatment center, and the lady that was running it said that she thought that I would be a really good counselor. You know, community is the make or break component for people that get sober and stay sober, for people that experience life change. Just like the relationship that I found with everybody at Duck Commander, how that impacted my life. They gave me grace. They never gave up on me.
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6: I'd rather be in a storm with Jesus than anywhere else without him. 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Maybe you're in a fire. 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
4: You can learn a lot from the way a mom says your name. There's comfort in it, warning in it, love in it. Sometimes all at once. Moms have a language all their own. They can say, "Text me when you get there," and mean, "I love you, be careful, and I won't sleep until I hear from you." They know when something's wrong. They know how to carry a family in prayer, hold things together when life gets messy, and keep loving through seasons that are beautiful, complicated, or just plain hard. It shows up in a phone call, a meal, a well-timed question, or just the steady way a mom keeps showing up. That kind of love is strong, and in so many ways, it reflects the heart of God, patient, faithful, and near. So to every mom listening today, thank you for the love, the prayers, the strength, and the ways you keep showing up. A little encouragement for moms. Your Network of Praise.
5: Two words, but a valuable reminder how important mom is and why she is. I had occasion to stay at my son and daughter-in-law's house while I recovered from a painful injury, and they set me up with a wonderful little apartment in their basement. I mean, I had the recliner and the remotes, of course, and a little kitchenette, and like all the babies in our family, I had a night monitor. Now, I needed some help in the middle of the night, but I hadn't touched the pager. Suddenly, I hear my daughter-in-law's feet coming down the stairs. In my 3 a.m. haze, I said, "But how did you know?" She smiled and gave those two little words: mom ears. I'm Ron Hutchcraft, and I want to have a word with you today about mom ears. There's something a lot of us have to celebrate in the mother that God put in our life. Those mom ears who heard our silent cries over the years, who heard our need when others would only see our deed, who heard the unspoken fears, the unspoken pain, and carried them to the throne of God. Sadly, mom ears have also heard mean words they didn't deserve, angry words that left a scar, rebellious words because we didn't want to hear what we now know was wisdom. But somehow a mom heart could reach for some of God's amazing grace and forgive even though wounded. As a dad, I learned early how important it was for me to seek and respect what my wife heard in our kids, believe me. I mean, those times when I got home and I was ready to drop a bomb on a disobedient child, and she would intervene with actionable intel of what was going on behind the scenes in their life. I'm not sure moms fully know their massive power to define their child's life for better or worse. Proverbs 31:26 says, "She speaks with wisdom on her tongue." And in a verse worth considering, our word for today for the Word of God, in Proverbs 14:1, it says, "The wise woman builds her house, but with her own hands the foolish one tears hers down." Oh, sure, I know moms who've turned their God-given mom ears to the seductive song of our world, which says, "All about me." And their children languish under the awful cloud of, "I'm not worth much. My mom doesn't think so." Deafened moms can't hear themselves nagging and controlling and criticizing, diminishing, hoping to make a super kid and crushing them in the process. The mom ears that have tended to miss their children's cries are those who stopped listening to the one who gave her those children. Psalm 127:3 says, "Children are a gift from the Lord. They are a reward from him." It's so easy to succumb to the selfie drumbeat of my rights, my pleasure, my flourishing, and a sort of deafness can grow, deaf to those quiet little cries in the night, the intuition to drop everything and listen to someone I love. The Heavenly Father

0: father's promptings, as he, in the words of the Bible, gently leads those who have young. But thank God many of us were blessed, not with a perfect mom, but with a mother whose ears truly heard us. If you have a mom with those wonderful ears, would you tell her how her finely tuned heart shaped your life and changed your life? Why, you can still tell her that. And if you're a mom who wants to have better ears for your children, just know there's amazing power to do that in the Jesus whose relentless love led him to die for our sins, which are the great relationship wreckers. There's no greater life force on earth than a woman whose ears are always open to the voice of God and the voices of those she loves. And for the one who listens to all those with little to celebrate, because maybe your mom really wasn't one. There is a higher hope. God said, can a mother forget the baby at her breast and have no compassion for the child she has born? Though she may forget, I will never forget. I have engraved you on the palms of my hands. That's right, with nail prints. And his ears listen all day, all night, for the deepest cries of your heart.
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0: casting crowns all because of mercy. There's something to think about. Faith promises, hope carries, love gives, even of our darkest hour when meaning seems lost on behalf of our own heart's desire. Faith still fights, hope still holds, and love still lives.
1: If there's one thing that history's demonstrated time and again, it's that just because something is accepted by the majority, just because it represents the prevailing wisdom of the day, doesn't mean that it's true or right. Majority support doesn't magically transform a lie into the truth. Hi, I'm Bernie Diamond and welcome again to Fresh. In the mid-1800s, Hungarian doctor Ignaz Semmelweis discovered that doctors who washed their hands with antiseptic drastically reduced the number of deaths from childbed fever. But prevailing medical wisdom rejected germ theory. His peers mocked him, clung to tradition, and refused to change. Even Semmelweis himself, though he'd stumbled onto the truth, didn't fully understand it. As rejection mounted, he became bitter and unstable, eventually dying in an asylum, ironically, of sepsis. Had the medical world embraced even a sliver of biblical wisdom like Numbers chapter 19 or Leviticus 15, where cleanliness laws reflect God's care for physical hygiene, they could have spared countless lives and Semmelweis his torment. Still today, by far the majority reject God's truth. Even Christians find some of what Jesus had to say inconvenient, unpalatable, or both. And in this, the devil delights, finding his entry point to wreak havoc in our lives. Which is why Jesus said this to those who believed in him. John chapter 8, verses 31 and 32. If you continue to accept and obey my teaching, you are really my followers. You will know the truth, and the truth will make you free. The best defense, the only defense against the untruths of our day, the lies of the devil himself, is truth. And if you fill your mind with God's truth, you simply won't have room for Satan's lies. That's God's word, fresh for you today. Hey, I am so passionate about seeing your life transformed as you receive the word of God into your heart. 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And while you're there, if you need prayer for anything, you can share your prayer request so that we can pray with you. 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

Good evening, and thank you for listening to your network of praise. It is time once again for an evening devotion from Billy Graham's book, Peace for Each Day. Tonight's reading is found in John 11, verse 26. Do you believe this? A little gypsy girl was sitting for a portrait in an artist's studio, and she noticed on the wall a half-finished portrait of Christ on the cross. The girl asked who it was. When told it was Jesus, she responded that he must have been a very wicked man to have been nailed to a cross. The painter told her that, on the contrary, Christ was the best man that ever lived, and that he died on the cross that others might live. She looked at him with innocence and asked, "Did he die for you?" The question haunted the artist's conscience, for though he knew the truth about Christ, he had not accepted him as his Savior. He found he was no longer satisfied with life until he answered the question that you must also answer. Did he die for you? Have you received the living Christ? I am not asking you to receive a Christ who is hanging dead on a cross. Take Christ into your life, the resurrected Christ, who walks with those he has transformed by his grace. And that is your evening devotion from Billy Graham's book, Peace for Each Day. Thank you for listening, and I hope you have a wonderful evening.

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Caleb and John, somebody like me. I'm Lois Framberg, a nighttime hostess right here from your network of praise on this Friday night, May 8th. Thanks for tuning in tonight. From that time, Jesus began to preach and to say, "Repent, for the kingdom of heaven is at hand," Matthew 4:17. On evening praise, My Promised Land, Josiah Queen.

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4: Hi, I'm Barry McGuire, author of Ignite Your Life, explaining how you can have wholehearted faith regardless of your circumstances. 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When you love everyone as yourself, their salvation and where they'll spend eternity becomes as important as yours. 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

0: Colton Dixon, The Love I Have for You. Sometimes life seems hopelessly predictable. Days pass by in a long sequence of sameness. Know the feeling? Join Pastor Chuck Swindoll when he describes a history-shattering moment when the cycle was broken. Hear how Esther walked hand in hand with destiny. 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

Mandisa, good news. A large golden eagle with the letters S-P-O-R, standing for Senate and People of Rome, engraved beneath it, could only mean one thing in the ancient world. You were inside the boundaries of the Roman Empire. Whenever the Roman standard appeared, the authority of Rome ruled. The same is true of Jesus and the kingdom of heaven. Here's God's story, Ann Wilson.

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8: Wherever Jesus is, heaven, the eternal kingdom of God is present. When Jesus began his ministry, his first message was, "Repent, for the kingdom of heaven is at hand." How could that be? There was no change in the city of Jerusalem. Jesus had no armies or royal retinue. Rome was still ruling Palestine. Jesus could say that the kingdom of heaven was present because he, the king, was present. Jesus said that heaven, eternal life, begins when we know God through knowing him. John 17:3. Christ will be present when the eternal kingdom is revealed, Revelation 5:6-14. But if you are his, you are in his kingdom now and for all eternity. Every hour, David Leonard and Josh Baldwin.

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Austin French, rest for your soul. Jesus prayed for heaven, God's kingdom and will to be realized on earth. Thy kingdom come, thy will be done on earth as it is in heaven. Matthew 6:10. 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Live in its fullness tonight. If you need help with that, please call 1-888-NEED-HIM. That's 1-888-NEED-HIM. Pushing back the dark. Here's Josh Wilson.

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4: With SRN News, I'm Ron Taylor. The Virginia Supreme Court has struck down a Democratic congressional redistricting plan that had won voter approval. More from correspondent Bernie Bennett.
5: The court's 4-3 decision Friday marked a major setback for Democrats in a nationwide redistricting battle with Republicans ahead of the midterm elections. The plan approved April 21st by voters could have helped Democrats win up to 4 additional U.S. House seats, but the court said state lawmakers violated procedural requirements when referring the plan to the ballot. A recent U.S. Supreme Court ruling that weakened the Voting Rights Act has been used by Republicans in several southern states to try to eliminate congressional districts held by black Democratic leaders. Bernie Bennett in Washington.
4: Google has reached a $50 million settlement in a class action lawsuit with a group of black employees.
6: The settlement includes a commitment to equity measures but does not admit liability. Plaintiffs April Curley, Ronica Lewis, Raina Reed, and Desiree Mayon were joined by other former workers from New York and California. The lawsuit claimed Google shunted black employees into lower-level positions, hazed interviewees, and that hiring managers deemed black candidates not googly enough, a dog whistle for racial discrimination. In a statement, attorney Ben Crump says the case is about accountability and that the settlement sends a clear message across Silicon Valley and beyond that companies must ensure fair treatment of black employees at every level. I'm Jennifer King.
4: President Trump says the leaders of Russia and Ukraine have agreed to his request for a 3-day ceasefire and an exchange of prisoners. The president said that such a halt to hostilities could be the beginning of the end of a long war between them. The military says its forces fired on and disabled 2 Iranian oil tankers after exchanging fire with Iranian forces in the Strait of Hormuz. The United Arab Emirates, meanwhile, reported another missile and drone attack Friday. The violence further undermines a month-old ceasefire that officials insist remains in effect. This is SRN.
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I Thank God, music by House Fires. Next Sunday, this coming Sunday, is Mother's Day. It's an opportunity to pause and celebrate the women who've shaped our lives. It can also bring up a lot of different emotions. For some, it's full of joy and celebration. For others, it can carry memories, longing, or even loss. Wherever this day finds you, one thing is still true. The love, care, and influence of a mother is one of God's most powerful gifts. That's who I praise, Brandon Lake.

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I wanna face that fire.

0: 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Always uplifting. I got heaven on my mind. And always on. Surrender it all, singing, Lord, have your way. Always. I'm homesick for heaven. Your network of praise.
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4: 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In the Middle Ages, Gregorian chants gave way to choirs with organ and piano. 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
4: What's the show? Are you smarter than a fifth grader? Are you?
5: Yes, I am smarter. Ask those fifth graders some parent questions, things that we got to deal with. All right, fifth grader, child A and child B are fighting over child A's toy. Now, you're not sure if child A was playing with it or child B was playing with it, and child A is just being a control freak, hadn't played with that in 2 years. As they're fighting over it, the toy flies out, hits child C in the face, who's now bleeding. Solve that, fifth grader. Solve that. Here's a bonus question. You just got laid off your job. Your wife calls, says child D is on the way. Pencils ready!
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1: Hi, I'm Todd Nettleton, and this is the Voice of the Martyrs Radio. An Islamist militant group called the Allied Democratic Forces have repeatedly targeted Christians in the Democratic Republic of the Congo. In one attack, a woman named Josephine was shot and killed while working in her field. As her husband, Jean, carried her body home, ADF militants stopped him and asked if he was a Muslim. When he said he was a Christian, they attacked him with a machete and severed his leg below the knee. Jean survived the attack but struggled for years with anxiety and emotional wounds. Pray for persecuted Christians like Jean throughout the DRC, and pray their persecutors would soften their hearts to Christ.
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3: 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Something better. Here's Blanca.

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I am not alone. Here is Carrie Jobe.

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3: With SRN News, I'm Ron Taylor. President Trump says the leaders of Russia and Ukraine have agreed to a three-day ceasefire and an exchange of prisoners.
4: So they're going to be transferring almost immediately 1,000 prisoners from each side. That's very good. Russia, Ukraine.
5: You plan to talk to them again to try to
4: get this? Yeah, I will. I'd like to see a big extension.
3: The president announced on social media that the ceasefire would run through Monday. Saturday, tomorrow, is Victory Day in Russia, a holiday that commemorates the victory over Nazi Germany in World War II. There are still unknowns about the hantavirus that spread on a cruise ship.
6: For the decades that scientists have known about hantavirus, they've almost always believed that the only way you can get it is from being in contact with the droppings, the dried urine of mice or other rodents. Different viruses have different abilities to spread. Some, like measles, can spread like wildfire. Others are harder to spread. You have to be in very close contact with someone who's very sick, who has a lot of symptoms. This hantavirus, if it's spreading from person to person, seems to be in that latter camp.
3: Alabama lawmakers have approved a plan for new U.S. House primaries if courts allow the state to use different congressional districts in this year's elections. Republican Governor Kay Ivey signed the measure into law Friday, shortly after the legislature approved it. The action came on the same day that the Virginia Supreme Court dealt a major setback to Democrats by overturning a redistricting plan that could have helped Democrats win as many as 4 additional House seats. The Alabama law could set aside the results of the May 19th primaries if courts lift an injunction requiring it to use a map with 2 districts that have large black populations. America's employers delivered a surprising 115,000 new jobs last month. This is SRN News.
7: Today's good news verse from your network of praise is Colossians chapter 1, 9 through 10. And so, from the day we heard, we have not ceased to pray for you, asking that you may be filled with the knowledge of His will in all spiritual wisdom and understanding, so as to walk in a manner worthy of the Lord, fully pleasing to Him, bearing fruit in every good work, and increasing in the knowledge of God.
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Elevation, worship, praise. The God who feels your pain. 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
1: 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The great I am.
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0: So much sung by Life Church Worship. You know this, circumstances can change, people disappoint, and plans fall apart. Yet in the middle of all that movement, there's one constant that does not shift. The love of God remains steady. It does not rise and fall with your performance or your situation. It stands firmly, anchoring your life in something eternal.
1: That's the journey woman teaching the apprentice.
2: Rhonda Stoppie on Focus on the Family Minute explaining how a women's Bible study changed her life.
1: So they invited me to a Bible study. I'm like, I don't need another Bible study. I just want to be a better mom. But what I realized when I went to that study, and I was the only young mom in there, these women were real and they were genuine. And they talked about in scripture what we were studying, what they were at, in that moment being convicted of. And they shared from their successes and their failures. I can write a letter to my younger self. It does no one any good. But if I write it and give it to the next generation, which is what I attempted to do with the book Moms of the Bible, now my stories, the stories of moms in the Bible, the stories of moms in history, can mentor the next generation, and it's relational and it's real.
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Cody Carnes, Run to the Father. Scripture reminds us, give thanks unto the Lord, for he is good. His love endureth forever. Psalm 136, verse 1. This is not temporary affection. It is everlasting commitment. When you rest in God's love, your heart finds strength again. World on Fire, music now by For King and Country, featuring Taylor Hill.

0: You're going to make mistakes. He doesn't expect you to be perfect. He's the perfect one. He just picks us up. When we get going.
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2: The hardest thing about breaking a cycle is that you can't do it alone. And for fathers in three countries, a radio broadcast became the help they didn't know where to find. I'm Bonnie Sala with Reset. I grew up in an atheist family, says a dad in Albania. I saw myself repeating with my children the same behavior I saw in my dad. I didn't know any better. In Albania, biblical teaching on fatherhood isn't easy to find. That dad isn't alone. Fathers in Cambodia and Kyrgyzstan share the same struggle. Men who love their children but have no map for what good fatherhood looks like. One dad in Kyrgyzstan admitted, "They get on my nerves sometimes and then I hit them. I don't want to do it." For men like these, a Christian radio broadcast may be the only place they will ever hear what God says about being a father. The Bible speaks directly to them. The Lord is like a father to his children, tender and compassionate to those who fear him. For a man who never experienced that, this verse isn't just comfort, it's a model. God himself becomes the father a man never had. Scripture is also specific about what that looks like. Fathers, do not provoke your children to anger by the way you treat them. Rather, bring them up with the discipline and instruction that comes from the Lord. That's exactly what these men are learning in their own languages, often with no other access to biblical teaching. The dad in Albania shared, "I am a better parent today." A father in Cambodia said the programs taught him to walk his children in God's ways. The man in Kyrgyzstan is still in the middle of his story, but he's listening and he wants to change. You can help dads like these hear biblical devotionals in their own languages. Give a gift today at guidelines.org.
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Lauren Daigle, you say. Ever wonder why food and feasts are found all throughout the New and Old Testaments? 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If we've ever needed you, here's Casting Crowns.

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4: With SRN News, I'm Ron Taylor. President Trump says there will be a three-day ceasefire in the war between Russia and Ukraine, along with an exchange of prisoners.
5: Posting on Truth Social Friday, Trump said the truce would last from Saturday to Monday, saying, quote, "I am pleased to announce that there will be a three-day ceasefire in the war between Russia and Ukraine." Russia had previously announced a two-day unilateral ceasefire to mark its May 9th World War II Victory Day on Saturday. Ukraine previously stated that it, too, had offered a truce, but this had been ignored by Moscow. Trump also wrote, "Talks are continuing on ending the war," adding that, "We are getting closer and closer every day." Bill Alexander, Washington.
4: Officials are taking precautions in the wake of that hantavirus outbreak on a cruise ship that's killed three people. Dr. John Lowe says Americans from the MV Honduras will be heading to the National Quarantine Unit at the University of Nebraska Medical Center.
6: We are tracking that the ship that is in focus will arrive in the Canary Islands sometime Sunday. And at that point, we're aware that all of the passengers and crew will come off of the ship, and the passengers that are on that ship will be moved back to their home countries. So what we've been called on to do is to support the U.S. In bringing back a group of American citizens back to the U.S. safely and to ensure that they're safely monitored.
4: Health officials in several countries are contact tracing, trying to identify and follow people who may have come in contact with passengers who got sick or died. America's employers delivering a surprising 115,000 new jobs last month, despite an economic shock from the Iran war. Hiring was better than the 65,000 that economists had expected, though it was decelerated from the one in March. This is SRN News.
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8: Maxine Melton of Lewistown, Montana is providing our programming today, thanking God for the blessing of a quiver full of children, children-in-law, 28 grandchildren, 77 great-grands, and counting.
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their faith, but you were with them in the fire, and they walked out the next day. 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

0: Cochran and Company, Who Can? I'm Lois Ramberg, your nighttime hostess, right here from your Naptic Appraise. Good morning. Today is May 9th. It is a Saturday. I hope your day will be wonderful. And you must show mercy to those whose faith is wavering. Rescue others by snatching them from the flames of judgment. Jude 1, verses 22 and 23.
1: Crank it up for 90 seconds with a preacher in the patch. Oil patch, that is. Well, it's nice to have smart friends. It all happened during that big 50-mile-an-hour wind gust we had recently. Yes, I let my door slip out of my hands, and yes, it jarred. When I closed the door, it wouldn't open without a screwdriver. I took my truck to Bill, my auto body man. I said, Bill, do you have your little wood block to unjar my door like you did 20 years ago? He smiled and said, technology has changed. And he pulled out his 5/8 inch socket and placed it perfectly to jar the door back into place. The door opened and shut great. A touch of the master's hand, you might say. What about you? Are you feeling out of whack? The Bible says, behold, as the eyes of the servants look to the hand of their master, so our eyes look to the Lord our God. There's a story in the Bible that describes how we are like clay that needs to be formed and molded by the master potter. Are you tired of being out of place? The Lord Jesus Christ will mold and make you perfectly. This is Ron Ebbett, to the Cross Ministries, write me, Box 2020, Williston, North Dakota.
2: When most of us think of Jesus and the story of his redemption, we start at the New Testament. But the story of Jesus is all over the pages of your Old Testament. You say, I have trouble finding him there. Well, you won't when you join us this week for The Land and the Book. 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

0: Jamie McDonald left it in the river. Maybe you've been asked this question or have asked it yourself. How can a God of love send someone to hell? J.I. Packer wrote, "Scripture sees hell as self-chosen. Hell appears as God's gesture of respect for a human choice." C.S. Lewis summed it up this way, "There are only two kinds of people in the end, those who say to God, 'Thy will be done,' and those to whom God says in the end, 'Thy will be done.' All that are in hell choose it. Without that self-choice, there could be no hell." And Timothy Keller noted, "In short, hell is simply one's freely chosen identity apart from God on the trajectory into infinity. If someone ends up in hell, it breaks the heart of God. They rejected God's solution and they charted their own course."
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2: A major pro-life victory has come from Kenya, where the Court of Appeal overturned a previous ruling which had declared abortion a constitutional right. The judges ruled that abortion is not a fundamental right under Kenya's constitution, and

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10: Hell is a human choice. 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
5: With SRN News, I'm Ron Taylor. It's a setback for Democrats in Virginia.
6: The Virginia Supreme Court has struck down a Democratic congressional redistricting plan that had won voter approval. The court's 4-3 decision marked a major setback for Democrats in a nationwide redistricting battle with Republicans ahead of the midterm elections. The plan, approved in April by voters, could have helped Democrats win up to 4 additional U.S. House seats. But the court said state lawmakers violated procedural requirements when referring the plan to the ballot. A recent U.S. Supreme Court ruling that weakened the Voting Rights Act has been used by Republicans in several southern states to try to eliminate congressional districts held by Black Democratic lawmakers. I'm Haya Panjwani.
5: President Trump says U.S. forces again showed their superiority responding to Iranian fast boat attacks in the Strait of Hormuz.
7: You probably heard we took our 3 destroyers and we rammed them through some pretty big stuff today, and the destroyers weren't hurt in any way. The people weren't hurt, but they were firing at us, and we were firing back at them.
5: The president also told reporters in Washington that the ceasefire was holding despite the violence. Secretary of State Marco Rubio says European allies must move beyond rhetoric and take concrete action against Iran.
8: The fundamental question every country, not Italy, every country needs to ask themselves is, are you going to normalize a country claiming to control an international waterway? Because if you normalize that, you set a precedent that's going to get repeated in a dozen other places. And if the answer is no, we don't want to normalize it, then you better have something more than just strongly worded statements to back it up.
5: The Hati virus outbreak on a cruise ship in the Atlantic Ocean has sparked fear among Spanish passengers, not from illness, but from potential stigma upon returning home. Sensational news and memes have fueled anxiety, with many joking online about the ship being sunk. This is SRN News.
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0: True worshipers worship the Father in spirit and in truth. 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

0: Jeremy Camp, I still believe. Pastor Greg Laurie wrote, I want to do everything I can to warn everyone I know so they won't end up in that horrible place. I'm not suggesting we should call every unbeliever we know and say, you're going to hell. The Bible said the goodness of God leads us to repentance, Romans 2:4. Tell them about what Christ has done for you. Tell them about the hope of heaven. Tell them about the forgiveness of sin. And tell them what repercussions are if they don't believe. Don't leave that part out. Don't dilute it. We have the hope of heaven, but we don't want anyone to go to hell.
1: 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And on the next Focus on the Family, Pastor Doug Fields shares that as Christians, we have an advantage in marriage, God's presence, and the fruit of the Spirit, like peace and patience in any conflict. 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
5: Okay. 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

0: blessing, offer, lift me up. A man's days are numbered. You know the number of his months. He cannot live longer than the time you have set. That's from Job 14:5. If you haven't accepted Christ yet as your Savior and would like to and need some help, please call 1-888-NEED-HIM or someone that will pray with you and help you find Jesus. That's 1-888-NEED-HIM.
1: 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How should we live as we wait for the Lord's return? 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Therefore, dear friends, since you already know this, be on your guard so that you may not be carried away by the error of lawless men and fall from your secure position, but grow in the grace and knowledge of our Lord and Savior, Jesus Christ. From 2 Peter 3, listen to the Bible. 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
8: He knows everything from A to Z about football. You've likely heard that phrase, from A to Z, before. The technical term for that phrase is merism, using two contrasting parts of a whole to refer to all the separate parts. Instead of describing everything the person knows, you say he knows football from A to Z. The Bible contains merism, contrasting heaven with hell. 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
3: With SRN News, I'm Ron Taylor. The Virginia Supreme Court has struck down a Democratic congressional redistricting plan that could have won voter approval. Correspondent Bernie Bennett has more.
4: The court's 4-3 decision Friday marked a major setback for Democrats in a nationwide redistricting battle with Republicans ahead of the midterm elections. The plan, approved April 21st by voters, could have helped Democrats win up to 4 additional U.S. House seats. But the court said state lawmakers violated procedural requirements when referring the plan to the ballot. A recent U.S. Supreme Court ruling that weakened the Voting Rights Act has been used by Republicans in several southern states to try to eliminate congressional districts held by black Democratic leaders. Bernie Bennett in Washington.
3: Google has reached a $50 million settlement in a class action lawsuit with a group of black employees.
5: The settlement includes a commitment to equity measures but does not admit liability. Plaintiffs April Curley, Ronica Lewis, Raina Reed, and Desiree Mayon were joined by other former workers from New York and California. The lawsuit claimed Google shunted black employees into lower-level positions, hazed interviewees, and that hiring managers deemed black candidates not googly enough, a dog whistle for racial discrimination. In a statement, attorney Ben Crump said, the case is about accountability and that the settlement sends a clear message across Silicon Valley and beyond that companies must ensure fair treatment of black employees at every level. I'm Jennifer King.
3: President Trump says the leaders of Russia and Ukraine have agreed to its request for a 3-day ceasefire and an exchange of prisoners. The president said that such a halt to hostilities could be the beginning of the end of the long war between them. He announced on social media that the ceasefire would run through Monday. The military says its forces fired on and disabled 2 Iranian oil tankers after exchanging fire with Iranian forces in the Strait of Hormuz. The United Arab Emirates, meanwhile, report another missile and drone attack Friday. This is SRN News.
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0: and Wilson, my Jesus. Psalm 139:8 contrasts the present with the future and the heights with depths in Romans 8:38 and 39. But Jesus also referred to himself in such a way. He is the Alpha and the Omega, the first and the last letters of the Greek alphabet, the beginning and the end, and the first and the last. In each case, he meant "and everything in between." In other words, Christ is ruler over all, over everything, over everyone, similar to King of Kings and Lord of Lords, Revelation 19:6. Nothing and no one can approach the power and authority of Jesus Christ.
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1: Our president of Family Life, David Robbins, always says, if dependence is the goal, then weakness is an advantage.
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1: I think when your marriage gets hard and you want to run,
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1: 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I'm laughing because I've done that so many times. It's like, you know what? You got to walk back in that room. You got to look your spouse in the eye and say, we're struggling. Can we talk? And lean in and let God meet you there, because you're going to grow.
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3: With SRN News, I'm Ron Taylor. President Trump says the leaders of Russia and Ukraine have agreed to a three-day ceasefire and an exchange of prisoners.
4: So they're going to be transferring almost immediately 1,000 prisoners from each side. That's very good. Russia, Ukraine.
5: Plan to talk to them again to try to
4: get this. Yeah, I will. I'd like to see a big extension.
3: The president announced on social media that the ceasefire would run through Monday. Saturday is Victory Day in Russia. It's a holiday that commemorates the victory over Nazi Germany in World War II. There are still unknowns about the antivirus that spreads on a cruise ship.
6: For the decades that scientists have known about hantavirus, they've almost always believed that the only way you can get it is from being in contact with the droppings, the dried urine of mice or other rodents. Different viruses have different abilities to spread. Some, like measles, can spread like wildfire. Others are harder to spread. You have to be in very close contact with someone who's very sick, who has a lot of symptoms. This hantavirus, if it's spreading from person to person, seems to be in that latter camp.
3: Alabama lawmakers have approved a plan for new U.S. House primaries if the court allows the state to different congressional districts in this year's elections. Republican Governor Kay Ivey signed the measures into law yesterday, shortly after the legislature was approved. The action came on the same day that the Virginia Supreme Court dealt a major setback to Democrats by overturning a redistricting plan that could have helped them win as many as 4 additional House seats. The Alabama law could set aside the results of the May 19 primaries. If courts lift an injunction requiring it to use a map with 2 districts that have large black populations. This is SRN News.
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0: Mercy me, say I won't. Tested faith. We all know that our faith will get tested, but why does God test it? Pastor Colin Smith will talk about three good purposes God has in the testing. 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
5: The storms of life hit hard. Winds of change, waves of difficulty, chaos. 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
5: With SRN News, I'm Ron Taylor. President Trump says there will be a three-day ceasefire in the war between Russia and Ukraine, along with an exchange of prisoners.
6: Posting on Truth Social Friday, Trump said the truce would last from Saturday to Monday, saying, quote, I am pleased to announce that there will be a three-day ceasefire in the war between Russia and Ukraine. Russia had previously announced a two-day unilateral ceasefire to mark its May 9th World War II Victory Day on Saturday. Ukraine previously stated that it, too, had offered a truce, but this had been ignored by Moscow. Trump also wrote, talks are continuing on ending the war, adding that we are getting closer and closer every day. Bill Alexander, Washington.
5: Officials are taking precautions in the wake of that hantavirus outbreak on a cruise ship that has killed three people. Dr. John Lowe says Americans from the MV Honduras will be heading to the National Quarantine Unit at the University of Nebraska Medical Center.
7: We are tracking that the ship that is in focus will arrive in the Canary Islands sometime Sunday, and at that point we're aware that all of the passengers and crew will come off of the ship, and the passengers that are on that ship will be moved back to their home countries. So what we've been called on to do is to support the U.S. In bringing back a group of American citizens back to the U.S. safely and to ensure that they're safely monitored.
5: America's employers delivered a surprising 115,000 new jobs last month, despite an economic shock from the Iran war. Hiring was better than the 65,000 that economists had expected, though it decelerated from the 185,000 jobs created in March. The unemployment rate remained at a low 4.3%. The war hasn't affected the American job market so far. This is SRN News.
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0: Burn the ships for king and country. 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
1: Expect opposition. This is Ken Ham on a mission to strengthen the global church with God's Word. Throughout history, the majority of charities, food pantries, and rescue missions have been started and run by Christians. So why does the secular world treat Christians as if our beliefs are dangerous? 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The Bible tells us if we live a godly life in Christ, we should expect persecution, and that men love darkness rather than light. No matter what we do, we will still get attacked because men hate God. We should expect opposition because the gospel confronts people with their sinfulness and need for repentance. So how should we respond? By lovingly and boldly preaching God's word and the saving gospel.
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5: With SRN News, I'm Bob Agnew in Washington. President Trump says there will be a three-day ceasefire in the war between Russia and Ukraine, along with an exchange of prisoners.
6: Posting on Truth Social Friday, Trump said the truce would last from Saturday to Monday, saying, quote, I am pleased to announce that there will be a three-day ceasefire in the war between Russia and Ukraine. Russia had previously announced a two-day unilateral ceasefire to mark its May 9th World War II victory day on Saturday. Ukraine previously stated that it, too, had offered a truce, but this had been ignored by Moscow. Trump also wrote, talks are continuing on ending the war, adding that we are getting closer and closer every day. Bill Alexander, Washington.
5: The Virginia Supreme Court has struck down a Democrat congressional redistricting plan that had won voter approval. More on that from correspondent Bernie Benning.
7: The court's 4-3 decision Friday marked a major setback for Democrats in a nationwide redistricting battle with Republicans ahead of the midterm elections. The plan, approved April 21st by voters, could have helped Democrats win up to 4 additional U.S. House seats. But the court said state lawmakers violated procedural requirements when referring the plan to the ballot. A recent U.S. Supreme Court ruling that weakened the Voting Rights Act has been used by Republicans in several southern states to try to eliminate congressional districts held by black Democratic leaders. Bernie Bennett in Washington.
5: Hantaviruses do not spread easily between people, which makes health officials confident the recent outbreak on a cruise ship will not turn into an epidemic. Still, Dr. John Lowe says Americans from the MV Hondius will be heading to the National Quarantine Unit at the University of Nebraska Medical Center.
8: We are tracking that the ship that is in focus will arrive in the Canary Islands sometime Sunday.
5: Health officials in several countries, in fact, are contact tracing, trying to identify and follow people who may have come into contact with passengers who got sick or died on that ship. This is SRN News.
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2: There's probably one or two people in the world that I would cash in everything precious to me for, and Aziz is one of them. When we announced that we were going to withdraw from Afghanistan, our friends were left behind. You know, God put this just deep burden on my heart, and I decided in that moment that we were going to go get Aziz. We knew that we didn't have time, that we just had to go. Tens of thousands of people were swarming the gates. A suicide bomber drove into the Abbey Gate. It was a large explosion. There were dead people on the ground. We don't leave Americans behind. And so we chose to stay. I remember thinking, you know, am I going to die out there? And I just leaned into prayer. In that moment, I felt extreme peace come over me because of my spiritual pillar. And I'm able to walk away from it whole and proud and hold my head up high. Hey, when God calls you to do something, I have to be obedient. He will see it through.
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1: Hi, I'm Todd Nettleton, and this is the Voice of the Martyrs Radio. An Islamist militant group called the Allied Democratic Forces have repeatedly targeted Christians in the Democratic Republic of the Congo. In one attack, a woman named Josephine was shot and killed while working in her field. As her husband, Jean, carried her body home, ADF militants stopped him and asked if he was a Muslim. When he said he was a Christian, they attacked him with a machete and severed his leg below the knee. Jean survived the attack but struggled for years with anxiety and emotional wounds. Pray for persecuted Christians like Jean throughout the DRC and pray their persecutors would soften their hearts to Christ.
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7: 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We hope you can be with us for that program. I'm Lois Ramberg. Have a wonderful May 9th Saturday. Here is Alleluia, Elevation Worship.

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3: With SRN News, I'm Bob Agnew in Washington. Health officials in several countries are contact tracing, trying to identify and follow people who may have come in contact with passengers who got sick or died as a result of a hantavirus outbreak on board a cruise ship. Dr. Michael Wadman is the chair of emergency medicine at the University of Nebraska Medical Center and says a group of Americans coming from that ship are headed to their special unit in Omaha.
4: We have protocols in the quarantine unit that provide for safe care of these persons, including just all the activities of daily living so that they can have a comfortable stay, but also have it in an area that's protected and limits spread of pathogen.
3: There was great news yesterday on the job market in this country as employers added 115,000 jobs last month. That was nearly twice as many as had been predicted. This is SRN News.
5: Time for today's meditation on Your Network of Praise. I'm Dave Brown, reading from Pastor Colin Smith's book, Unlocking the Bible Devotional. Don't trip on your tunic. Ephesians 6:14 says, stand your ground, putting on the belt of truth. Deception was Satan's first scheme in the garden. He confused Eve into thinking she was doing good when in reality she was disobeying God. A woman spends her morning at Bible study, but when her husband comes home, she's cold and distant. She thinks she's pleasing to God because she's studying the Bible, but she's blind to the falling temperature of her marriage. A man is involved in ministry, but at work he is arrogant and irritable. He thinks he's pleasing to God because of his ministry, but he's blind to the loss of his testimony. Our enemy will be content for us to pray, study, and serve the Lord as long as we don't discover what he's up to. He hides his work in a fog of unreality, deceiving us into thinking ourselves spiritual when actually we're living in defeat at the very point where the enemy is waging the battle. That's deception. The only way to stand against deception is to put on the belt of truth. Paul's not referring to the truth of the Bible here. That comes later. See Ephesians 6:17. The belt of truth is what David was talking about when he said, "You delight in truth in the inward being." Putting on the belt of truth is an intentional action. You must build self-examination into your spiritual life. Ask God to search you and show you your heart. Use the Bible as a mirror, and don't lie to yourself. Learn to listen to close friends and counselors who will hold you accountable. Regularly review your thought life. Have your thoughts become negative, critical, or self-centered? Do they reflect faith in God? Review your reputation. What would people say about your attitude, your work ethic? Are you building others up? In Paul's time, a belt was used to hold up the tunic. Without a belt, the rest of the armor would be useless, because you could easily trip on your own tunic and fall without even being attacked. The picture would be comical if it weren't so tragic. Too many Christians are tripped up simply because they live an unexamined life. Maxine Melton of Lewistown, Montana is providing our programming today, thanking God for the blessing of a quiver full of children, children-in-law, 28 grandchildren, 77 great-grands, and counting.
6: Good morning and welcome to Your Network of Praise. Thanks so much for tuning in. My name is Neil Stavem. Here's some great thoughts already this morning from the pen of Colin Smith. Thanks to Dave Brown and his morning devotional. And now over the next hour and a half or so, we'll enjoy music to help us take the next step in our faith journey. And part of that, the daily walk, is pursuing Jesus above all. Natalie Grant reminds us, she says, help me want the healer more than the healing. Help me want the Savior more than the saving. Help me want the giver more than the giving. Help me want you, Jesus, more than anything.

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0: The latest from Bart Millard and Mercy Me, called Make It Well. Great morning prayer. Lord, keep this heart from hardening like stone. Show me through the pain there's still reason to praise. We're going to spend some time together through some great music, and there's more of that coming up with Stephen Curtis Chapman, followed by Unspoken. We'll get to that in just a moment.
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2: They once had ordinary lives just like ours. 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

It's Unspoken, taking us back 10 years or so. It's called The Cure. Music here on a Saturday morning on your network of praise. If you're a parent of a teen, maybe you're not looking for a cure or just some encouragement. We've got a word of encouragement to parents today. Dealing with a struggling teen can leave you relationally fatigued, emotionally beaten up, and personally worn down. Maybe you're resonating with all those descriptors. Well, coming up today, Mark Gregson will offer words of encouragement for embattled moms and dads to keep going when the going gets tough. 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It's Parenting Today's Teens with Mark Gregson right here on your network of praise. 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
1: 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I'm gonna set my
0: world on fire. 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
2: I'm Ruth Kramer with Mission Network News. The U.S. Commission on International Religious Freedom is urging Pakistan's redesignation as a country of particular concern. Greg Kelly of Unknown Nation says extremists are targeting churches and families. Reports include forced marriages where some girls are kidnapped, converted, and married off. Kelly says international pressure can help. However, lasting change depends on a strong church standing with believers in Pakistan. Pray for believers in Pakistan to remain strong under the pressure. And as the crisis in Iran deepens, so too do the questions of its children. Does a good God exist? And if he does, why do my parents or neighbors suffer? Greg Yoder with Keys for Kids Ministries is preparing to enter Iran to walk alongside them. Their printed stories help children explore these questions in their own language. And a local team ensures that the content reflects their everyday experiences. Ministry asks prayer that the country would open up and pray for more local partners in Iran. Mission Network News is service of One Way Ministries. I'm Ruth Kramer.
3: 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Worship Him sincerely, honestly. Worship Him
0: while you work. God is an awesome God. 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

0: the prodigal.
1: It's called The Prodigal. That's Josiah Queen here on Your Network of Praise. This past Thursday was the National Day of Prayer, and hopefully you were joining with many other believers across the country praying for our nation, in many ways a prodigal nation, as we've turned our back on God. And we know that promise in 2 Chronicles 7:14, that we humble ourselves and we pray and we seek God's face and we turn from our wicked ways, that He will hear us from heaven and heal our land. And that is our prayer today. It starts with this: O God, forgive us. Here's For King and Country.

0: safe for the kids, indeed.
1: Wow, that's pretty.
0: But
1: is that dangerous?
0: Not.
1: No.
2: No.
0: An actual.
1: Whoa, look at that.
0: Babysitter.
1: See what happened?
0: Just to be clear. Welcome to your network of praise.
3: Hi, I'm Johnny Erickson Tata, and during his years on Earth, Jesus spoke a lot about great faith, but he spoke far more about little faith. In Matthew chapter 17, Jesus chides his disciples for their small faith, but then he gives them an illustration that must have stopped them in their tracks. He tells them, in effect, why, if your faith were as small as a mustard seed, you could do anything. Now, notice something. Jesus does not compare little faith with great faith. He compares little faith with tiny, barely visible faith. But even that microscopic faith, if genuine, can throw aside mountains in its path. And remember, the tiny mustard seed is the kind when it grows, it becomes one of the largest trees in the garden. In other words, if you feel your faith is small now, keep persevering, keep obeying, keep trusting. For one day, your faith will become greater than you could possibly imagine.
0: Always picking you up.
4: It makes us feel positive.
0: Never letting you down.

Yeah, from then to now, and from old to new, all that is part of the transforming work of God in the life of a believer. And the good news is that work continues. Philippians 1:6, he who began a good work in you will see it to completion until the day of Christ Jesus. God's at work. And we celebrate that. Ann Wilson reminding us that God's getting the glory for the story of her life and experience. And I hope you can give him praise as well for what God's doing in your life. Music to help us reflect on what God is doing and what he still wants to do and how we can get in step with him. Let's tune in now to Citizen Way. It's called When I'm With You.

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3: With SRN News, I'm Bob Agnew in Washington. Some cruise ship hantavirus patients have arrived in Europe for treatment. Medical writer Mike Strobe reports there are still unknowns about the hantavirus that spread on that cruise ship.
4: For the decades that scientists have known about hantavirus, they've almost always believed that the only way you can get it is from being in contact with the droppings, the dried urine of mice or other rodents.
3: And that it is very difficult to spread from person to person, but it can happen. Dr. Angela Hewlett is medical director of the Nebraska Biocontainment Unit and says their understanding is a group of Americans coming to Omaha there are asymptomatic.
5: The individuals that are coming thus far have not been diagnosed with hantavirus, but should they develop symptoms and concerning for that diagnosis, we will definitely assess them and care for them in the biocontainment unit.
3: More of these stories at srnnews.com.
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10: 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I'm Neil Stavem, and this past Thursday, the National Day of Prayer, we pray for revival for our nation. 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

my mind. You know, for me, that's just one of those songs I can't help but sing along with. Hope you were as well, and that the message will stick with you throughout the day and the days ahead, that we keep focused on Jesus, looking up and looking long, realizing that this life is short, but eternity is long, and let's keep heaven on our mind. Looking to Jesus, you know, we think that Jesus is found only in the New Testament, but today in the land and the book, we're going to learn about the story of Jesus all over the pages of the Old Testament. And you say, well, I have trouble finding him there. Well, you won't when you join us this weekend for The Land and the Book. And you can check that out at 11 this morning on your Network of Praise.

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Yeah, because the tomb is empty. Christ is risen. We have hope today. Jesus is our living hope. That powerful anthem from Phil Wickham here on a Saturday morning in your network of praise. Speaking of hope, we've got hope and help for moms and dads struggling with a teen that can leave you, well, kind of worn out, maybe emotionally beat up, just fatigued. Well, we're going to get some words of encouragement for embattled moms and dads this morning with Mark Gregson coming up here at 9:30 on Parenting Today's Teens. And I want to wish you, Mom, a very special Mother's Day. Hope that you have a great day today and a wonderful day of celebration tomorrow. And join me bright and early at 6 for some great Sunday praise here on your network of praise.

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6: 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If it doesn't catch them fast, they're already on to something else. But some things are worth staying for, like a song that lands at the right moment, a reminder of who God is, a little truth in the middle of a noisy day. 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If that matters to you, help keep it going. 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

0: from our own. The people then struggled with the hope of freedom in the midst of oppression, injustice, and corruption. Those who exploited others for their own selfish purposes, orphans in the street, and a cacophony of priests, prophets, revolutionaries, and magicians, all preaching their truth to whomever would listen. The stories of those people are our stories. And, as with our world, there seemed to be a pervasive battle between good and evil that claimed the lives and souls of many. Luke, our physician-turned-writer, is now caught in that battle between good and evil as he tries to chronicle the life of Jesus of Nazareth. 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

0: Diamond? Abigail?
1: Yes, sir.
2: Yes, Berechiah.
0: Master, you stupid boy. How many times do I have to tell you?
2: I keep forgetting.
0: Now gather the people together. Go. And be persuasive.
3: Come one! Come all! See the wonders of the Magician of Nain. The Magician of Nain will demonstrate great powers! Come one! Come all!
0: Abigail.
1: Yes, Master.
0: Good girl. Time to earn your keep. Get your bowl. And don't allow anyone to leave without giving something. Show them your sad eyes if they hesitate.
1: Like this. Please, sir. We're hungry and impoverished.
0: Yes, perfect. And if that doesn't work, say that I'll curse them.
1: And if they don't believe me?
0: And steal their purses when they aren't looking.
1: Yes, but I mean master.
0: This is a good market day. Good crowd.
4: Well, well. Berechiah.
0: Malachi.
4: I see you're still up to your old tricks.
0: Go away, Malachi. You smell of dead fish. I am about...

0: Out to work.
1: Work? Is that what you call it?
0: What do you want? Surely you didn't come all the way from Bethsaida or wherever you live these days just to heckle me.
1: I am traveling with a friend.
0: I didn't think you had friends.
1: This is Luke, a physician from Rome.
2: Greetings.
0: Yes, I know who you are.
2: You do?
0: You are writing about Jesus to save that friend of yours, Paul, isn't it?
2: How do you know that?
1: Barakiah is a magician. Of sorts.
0: Of sorts, nothing. I am a magician. My power is genuine. Unlike the crass games you play in the name of your God. Now go away.
1: Go away? Certainly not. We dare not leave Nain until we've seen its master magician at work.
0: Then watch. And keep your mouth shut.
1: Come along, Luke. Let's find a good place to stand.
2: Right.
0: Luke.
2: Yes, Barakiah?
0: You won't succeed.
2: Succeed with what?
0: Saving the life of your friend.
2: Oh. And you know that for certain, do you?
0: I do.
3: Come one, come all, and see the many wonders and remarkable powers of Barakiah, Master Magician.
1: So, what did you think?
2: Think?
1: Of Barakiah's performance this afternoon.
2: A lot of powder and smoke, mostly. I've seen better magicians in Rome.
1: And why is he troubling you?
2: He's not troubling me.
1: Luke?
2: All right, I admit it was disconcerting that he knew me. And even more disconcerting that he said I couldn't help Paul.
1: I wouldn't pay much attention to Barakiah. He is, what did you say? A lot of powder and smoke.
2: But what about Paul?
1: What about Paul? Luke, as difficult as it is for you to accept, Paul's life is now secondary to your mission. Trust God.
2: Yes. You're not the only one who has said so. But it's very hard to let go. I know I should, and yet... I am such a child.
1: Don't be too hard on yourself. I don't know that we ever stop being children when it comes to faith. We rush ahead and we stumble and fall. Even the disciples, those of us who saw so much more than most, were not always great men of faith. I wish I could say that those of us who followed him always understood what was going on, always had wisdom and faith. But we didn't. And if those who physically walked with him sometimes stumbled and fell, then how can we expect more from those who have not seen him? He trusts us, corrects our idiocies, and all the while seems to hope that we will come to understand that with power comes great sacrifice. You'll see for yourself, Luke. You'll see.
2: So where do we go from here, Malachi?
1: I'm afraid that we will not go from here. I must return to my home. But I'm awaiting word from a friend in Sychar near Mount Gerizim in Samaria, someone who will be a great help to you in your work. I've instructed him to contact me here, if it's safe for you to come.
2: Safe? Is Sychar so dangerous?
1: As I've already warned you, Luke, you should expect nothing but danger as you complete your work. And be watchful.
2: Oh, no, I don't like the sound of that at all. I'll be right back.
1: So much for being watchful.
4: Ow!
5: Oh, stop it!
4: Please stop.
5: Please!
4: Stop it!
5: Stop! Stop it, please!
6: Barakiah!
5: Please make it stop!
6: Barakiah, leave the boy alone!
7: This is none of your business.
6: I am making it my business. By what right do you beat this boy?
7: Again, it's none of your business. Now go, before I take the whip to you.
6: You don't scare me. You can be sure that I'll give back better than I get from you.
7: I'd like to see that.
5: No. Stop. Oh. Stop.
6: Break it up! I said break it up! You're both under arrest.

0: What am I supposed to do with the two of you?
1: Berekiah, I've warned you about your temper, causing public scenes. This isn't the first time.
2: But it had better be the last.
1: You're becoming a nuisance.
3: Prefect.
1: Oh, don't test my patience. I'm in no mood.
2: And you?
1: What did you say your name is?
4: Luke.
1: You come in here waving your credentials from Rome, and yet you're brawling in my streets.
4: I apologize, Prefect. I'm ashamed of my behavior and can only attribute it to the rather merciless beating I saw taking place.
1: Are these two children your slaves, Berekiah?
3: In a manner of speaking.
1: In what manner of speaking? Did you purchase them or not?
3: Well,
4: he didn't.
1: I didn't give you permission to speak, boy.
4: Shut up, Diamond.
1: You shut up, Berekiah. Go on, boy.
5: He didn't buy us, sir. We're freeborn. Orphans.
6: That's right, Your Honor. We were helping Berekiah, that's all. For some food and a place to sleep.
5: We never said he was allowed to beat us.
1: So you're not slaves? Or relatives?
6: No.
7: You'll both pay for this.
1: Another word from you, Berekiah, and I'll take the whip to you. Personally.
3: I'm sorry, Prefect.
1: Yes, you are. I've warned you about taking advantage of children before.
3: Yes, sir.
1: Guard?
8: Yes, Prefect.
1: Berekiah is going to be our guest for the night.
3: What?
1: Don't argue, Berekiah, or I'll keep you longer. Take him away.
8: Yes, Prefect.
3: What about my business, my livelihood?
1: I don't care! Now, as for the two of you, I'd advise you to use Berekiah's imprisonment as a chance to escape. I can't protect you, and I doubt anyone else, except possibly Luke here. I doubt anyone else will care what Berekiah does to you if he catches you. Do you understand?
5: Yes, sir.
6: Thank you, sir.
1: Now go.
5: Thank you.
6: Goodbye.
4: With respect, Prefect, you're casting them into the street.
1: I'm not casting them into the street. I'm giving them a chance to escape Berekiah.
4: But they're orphans.
1: They're resourceful con artists, light-fingered and quick with their wits. My men have been keeping an eye on them since they arrived in Nain a few months ago. I'm more worried about the poor citizenry than I am those two.
4: But what will they do?
1: I don't know. If you're so worried, why don't you adopt them?
4: I might consider it if I had a stable home somewhere.
1: Then you're either very generous or a fool. Oh, I am so tired.
4: Are you not well, Prefect? I'm a physician. I may be able to help.
1: It would take more than just a physician to heal the sickness in this country.
4: Did I miss something?
1: Haven't you heard the news from Jerusalem?
4: No, I'm afraid I haven't.
1: Cassius Florus is making a mess of things with the temple leaders and the zealots. The situation is out of control. All of the garrisons and outposts are on alert. In case something happens.
4: Like what?
1: A full-blown rebellion, perhaps? So you'd be wise to take great care. You're a Gentile and a Roman citizen. Either position could get you killed.
4: So I've been told.
1: Where are you going, by the way?
4: Jerusalem.
1: Then my second guess was right.
4: Prefect,
1: you're a fool.

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1: Did you have a good weekend?
0: Family.
1: Just went out with the kids.
0: Friends.
1: And today we...
0: Faith.
1: Went to church this morning and...
0: Weekends.
1: Then we're here at the park.
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0: Luke?
1: Ah, Malachi. I was wondering what had become of you. I could have used your help with the prefect.
0: I doubt that I could have been of any help. I knew they wouldn't imprison you.
1: What made you so sure?
0: Good sense. You're a Roman citizen. As it is, I've heard from my friend in Sychar, and he's longing to speak with you. I've written all the details here. Go straight to him. You've no time to lose.
1: You're not coming with me?
0: No, I mustn't. I have responsibilities at home, preparations to make.
1: Preparations?
0: For the coming time of difficulty. A great battle between the Romans and the Zealots is inevitable. Some of us believe it is time to move on. My friend in Sychar is one of them, which is why you must go quickly.
1: Then this is goodbye.
0: There are no goodbyes, my friend. Our Lord has seen to that. Farewell.
1: God be with you, Malachi. Thank you for all you've done.
0: I've done nothing compared to what you must do. Remember Luke. Follow the path of Jesus faithfully, wherever it will take you.
1: I'll do my best.

0: Come out, whoever you are. There's no point hiding in the bushes. And you, behind that rock, come out. I know you've been following me. I have nothing worth stealing if that's your idea.
1: Steal from you? We'd never do that.
0: Abigail?
2: You saved our lives.
0: Timon, what are you doing here? Don't you know how dangerous these roads are?
2: No more dangerous than staying in Nain. You saved our lives and set us free. We'll always be in your debt. Forever.
0: You owe me nothing.
1: But we do. That's why we've decided to follow you.
0: What?
2: That's right. And there's no point in arguing about it. We're coming with you.

0: Nadab.
1: Yes, Master.
0: Seen that the beasts are properly watered and set up camp for the night. This is as good a place to stop as any.
1: Yes, Master.
0: I believe I'll have a nap.
2: Pardon me, sir.
0: Yes, child.
2: Forgive me for the intrusion, but I seem to have a terrible splinter in the sole of my foot, and I can't get it out. It's causing me great pain.
0: You want me to look at your foot? Well, it's rather unusual.
2: I wouldn't bother you, dear master. Except you have no women in your caravan to ask.
0: Well, of course there are no women. We're tradesmen. Our women are at home where they belong. Well, where you belong.
2: Yes, but you see, I have no home and I am alone.
0: A girl your age? Travelling alone?
2: It is a terribly sad story of heart-wrenching circumstance.
0: Oh, I'm sure it is. Well, sit down. Let me see your foot.
2: There.
0: What? I don't see a splinter.
2: There! Near the heel.
3: Stop! Stop right there!
0: What?
2: Uh-oh.
3: Abigail, Timon, don't move. Not even a muscle.
0: What's going on here? Hey, who are you, boy? Where'd you come from?
4: Hello. 1,000 apologies, sir. More than 1,000.
0: Apologies for what?
4: My young friends were trying to rob you.
0: Rob me? It's impossible. I was helping this young girl with her foot.
4: Yes, and while you were kneeling to help her, this young man was sneaking up from behind to take your purse, which, you see, hangs in full sight from your belt.
0: Oh, so it does.
4: Timon, I can't even rest for 5 minutes. How many times have I told you?
5: Yes, Master Luke, I'm sorry.
4: You're always sorry. And you, Abigail, we have talked about this again and again. You promised.
2: I know, Master Luke. I don't know what came over me.
4: It would serve you both right if this man decided to beat you within inches of your lives. I might help him.
5: Yes, Master Luke, I'm sorry.
0: Oh, well, I've been taken in by many different types of criminals, but never criminals who are so young. Are they your children, sir?
4: They are not. No, they are orphans who have decided to follow me, whether I like it or not. I don't mind so much, except for their predilection for theft and deception. I'm sorry, I haven't introduced myself. My name is Luke, and these two scoundrels are Timon and Abigail.
0: Oh, and I, your intended victim, am Lamech, a humble tradesman.
4: Humble? What, with all these camels and servants?
0: Oh, do not confuse humility and successor. I can tell you're not a Jew, nor do you have the look of a tradesman. Why are you travelling these parts?
4: To be perfectly honest, I have been commissioned to write a report.
0: Oh, what sort of report?
4: A chronicle of the life of Jesus of Nazareth.
0: Jesus of Nazareth? Oh, yes. Oh, I know of him. Much about him, in fact.
4: Do you?
0: Oh, yes, yeah. Join me for supper. We'll talk.
4: Thank you.
0: Then come. My servants are putting up the tent now.
4: Yeah, come along, children. Timon, give him back his purse.
5: Oh,

0: Thank you, Lamech. The meal was delicious. The best I've had in weeks.
1: You've been travelling a long time?
0: Maybe not in months or miles, but certainly in wear and tear. Now, you said you know about Jesus.
1: Oh, yeah. I met him once or twice when I was a young man, as I travelled with my father on business. Oh, he was a remarkable man. As someone who's considered a foreigner by the Jews, I'm Samaritan, and my father and I were impressed by how generous he was to those who were, shall I say, outcasts.
0: Oh, and how did he treat outcasts?
1: Well, I remember, where was it? Somewhere between Galilee and Samaria. I don't remember the exact place. Jesus came into a village and 10 lepers approached him.
0: That's rather bold.
1: Oh, they didn't march right up to him. They kept their distance. But they shouted,
2: Jesus, have mercy on us.
1: Well, it was heartbreaking. And we wondered what Jesus would do. I know that I hoped that he'd go up to them and heal them right then and there. But he didn't. He simply said,
3: go and show yourselves to the priests.
1: Well, they must have been wondering why they should show themselves to the priests when they were still lepers. But they obeyed. And as they went, they were healed of their leprosy. He'd made them clean.
0: All 10 of them?
1: Yes. Though only one of them came back to thank Jesus for healing him. He praised God with a loud voice, threw himself at Jesus' feet, thanking Jesus for making him clean. And you know, the one who came back was a Samaritan.
0: Ah.
1: Jesus said to him,
3: weren't 10 of you made clean? Where are the other 9? Are you, a foreigner, the only one who returned to praise God?
4: Oh, thank you, Master.
3: Get up, my friend, and go on your way. Your faith has made you well.
1: So, we reached out to the Samaritans even though we were, well, we are, despised by the Jews. His message knew no cultural boundaries. Even when put to the test, he didn't flinch, didn't retreat. One day, a lawyer came to him to trick him with a question.
5: Master, what must I do to inherit eternal life?
3: Tell me what is written in the law. What do you read there?
5: It says you shall love the Lord your God with all your heart, with all your soul, and with all your strength, and with all your mind. And you shall love your neighbor as yourself.
3: You have answered well. Do this, and you will live.
5: Yes, Master. But who is my neighbor?
3: Let me answer with a story. A man was going down from Jerusalem to Jericho and fell into the hands of thieves, who stripped him, beat him, and went away, leaving him half dead. Now, by chance, a priest came down that road, and when he saw the poor man, he passed by on the other side. Later, a Levite, when he came to the place and saw the beaten man, passed by on the other side. But a certain Samaritan came by on his journeys, saw the man, and was moved with compassion. The Samaritan went to the man, bandaged his wounds after anointing them with oil and wine. Then he put the man on his own animal, brought him to an inn, and took care of him. The next day he took out 2 coins, gave them to the innkeeper, and said, take care of him. And when I come back, I will repay you whatever more you have to spend. Now, which of these 3 do you think was a neighbor to the man who fell into the hands of the thieves?
5: The one who showed him mercy.
3: Go and do likewise.
1: Yes, I was very impressed with Jesus.
0: But you didn't follow him.
1: Me? No. Nah, I come from a long line of tradesmen. I didn't have time for prophets and messiahs, especially when they go foul of Rome, wind up crucified.
0: But it didn't end there, you know.
1: Oh, yeah, yes, I've heard the talk, risen from the dead and all that.
0: It doesn't mean anything to you?
1: Oh, wow. Only if I could figure out how to make it good for business, if you know what I mean.
6: Master...
1: Oh, yes. Come in, Nadab.
6: I'm so sorry to interrupt.
1: Out with it, Nadab. What's wrong?
6: It's the 2 children.
0: Oh, no. What have they done now?
6: Oh, they have done nothing. But there is someone who wants them.
0: What?
1: What do you mean?
6: A man, a magician, is demanding that we give him the two children.
0: Berechiah.
6: He wants to take them away. He was going through the camp looking for them, but our men caught him and have him surrounded.
1: Then bring him here.
6: Oh, we can't. The man performs feats of magic. He pulls fire from the air. He says he will curse us. Our men are afraid.
1: Does this Berechiah have such powers?
0: To curse your men? I don't think so.
1: Ah, superstitious fools. All right, lead us to him.
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14: With SRN News, I'm Bob Agnew in Washington. A tenuous ceasefire appears to be holding today after the U.S. struck two Iranian oil tankers, while the country that hosts the U.S. Navy's regional headquarters said it arrested dozens of people it alleged were linked to Iran's Revolutionary Guard. President Trump told reporters on Friday that leaders of Russia and Ukraine have agreed to a three-day ceasefire as well as an exchange of prisoners.
15: So they're going to be transferring almost immediately 1,000 prisoners from each side. That's very good. Russia, Ukraine.
16: Plan to talk to them again to try to
15: get this. Yeah, I will. I'd like to see a big extension.
14: And the president says the current ceasefire between those two countries could actually bring an end to their war. On Wall Street, the Dow was up 12 points on Friday at the closing bell. The NASDAQ was up by 440, and the S&P 500 gained 61 points. This is SRN News.
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19: In a world turned upside down by construction and change, one young girl sets out on a new adventure. Are you ready for the action, the suspense, the drama? It's just me, Zach, everybody. Guess I caught the movie bug like everybody else. Why don't you come with me and see what it's all about? It's lights, camera, and action beyond Gilead.

0: Hold on, I'm coming.
1: What am I saying? No one can hear me.
0: Hello? Oh, hi, Mary. Yes, I know. I heard the equipment moving this morning, although I wondered if it was thunder. No, they haven't come here. But it's not a surprise. We knew they'd be starting up again soon, now that everything's cleared from the accident. I know. I guess our break is over. We're back in the construction zone again. Oh, I'm fine. I'll call if anything happens. Thanks, Mary. Bye.
2: Mayor Morrison? Bill Mincer is here for your appointment.
3: Oh, thank you very much, Elizabeth. You can send them in. Bill, that's good to see you. Come on in.
4: Likewise, John. Thank you. And this is Mike Williams. He's our community relations advocate.
3: Ah, hello, Mike.
5: Mayor Morrison, It's nice to meet you.
3: Oh, please, call me John. That's fine. Well, have a seat, you two. Can I get you something? Coffee or lemonade?
4: Oh, no thanks, John. We don't want to impose. We just wanted a few minutes of your time.
5: That's right. We know the mayor is a busy man.
3: Well, I appreciate that. Now, what can I do for you?
4: Well, we stopped by today because we wanted to give you the heads up that things are going to be starting up again on your side of town.
3: Ah.
4: Yes, we've cleaned up the mess, and it looks as if we can finally begin in earnest.
3: All right.
5: I know you're having a hard time with this, and I wish there were some other way that we could make this work, but Gilead Lane really is the ideal place.
3: Yeah. We think so, too. But I do understand, and I appreciate all of the attention that you put into making sure that we're taken care of. We do appreciate that, and I don't want you to think any differently.
4: Oh, we know, John. We do. We're hoping to have a talk with Miss Andrews sometime this week. You know, I've asked him to start on the project as far away from her home as possible, but now that things are moving forward and we're behind schedule, things are going to move quickly.
3: I understand. Well, what can I help you with?
5: Oh, nothing really. We just wanted to let you know that we're going to be meeting with Grace. And if you wanted to call it a neighborhood meeting, you and your wife are welcome.
3: Well, thank you.
5: It gives us all a good forum for sharing ideas, communicating, questions.
4: This is what Mike does. He's our PR guy and all-around community relations expert.
3: Well, that all sounds fine. You let me know when this meeting will take place, and Mary and I will be there.
4: Thanks, John. We'll let you know.
3: No problem. It's nice to meet you, Mr. Williams.
5: Oh, no. Just Mike.
3: All right, Mike. Thanks for your time, fellas.
5: We'll talk to you soon.
6: You've got to help me with it.
7: Right, okay. What is it?
6: I'm gonna make a movie.
7: What?
6: A movie. Mrs. M gave me the idea today, and it's awesome.
7: Mom told you to make a movie? Really?
6: Well, she told me to make my own WWW adventure. So look.
7: Oh, wow. This is a lot of stuff, Hope. What's this notebook? And what are these drawings?
6: Well, I can't really write yet. So I drew up some pictures of what's gonna happen and stuff. I spread them out so I can put them in order.
7: What's this? It looks like you dropped the crayons on this page.
6: Oh no, those are colors. I was trying those out to see what costumes would look best in what scenes.
7: Costumes? Really? You're gonna have costumes?
6: Of course I am. Movies have to have costumes.
7: Well, you know, this might just be fun. What kind of movie is it?
6: Can't you tell from the pictures?
7: Well, not really.
6: That's okay. It's still not all together yet. I think it's going to be a funny movie.
7: That's called a comedy.
6: A comedy. Okay, then. I think it's going to be a comedy.
7: You know, people love romantic movies.
6: They do? I think they're icky.
7: What? Oh, no. Romantic movies are the most popular movies out there.
6: Really?
7: Oh, sure. Everyone loves watching the beautiful young woman find the man of her dreams and fall into his arms and know that they'll be together for the rest of their lives.
6: Okay, you say so.
7: Yeah, I think it should be a romantic comedy.
6: They have those?
7: Of course they do. Remember when we watched that movie about the guy in the band who thought that the world was ending and then the asteroid was coming, so he went into a bomb shelter and tried to save the girl he loved?
6: Yeah, now that was funny. When she thought he was nuts, but he just really liked her?
7: Yeah, that's the one. See, you liked it and it was a romantic movie.
6: Okay, we'll do a romantic comedy then. I think you should be the lead.
7: Me? Really? That would be so cool. I would love that.
6: Okay. But Haley,
7: Yes?
6: What about who's going to be the guy? I was going to ask Mike and Tim and maybe Justin, but if we're doing a romantic movie...
7: Ew, no thank you. Yuck.
6: So you don't want to be in it now?
7: Oh, no. I'll still be in it. We just need to find someone else to be in it, too. I don't want to be romantic with... Oh, gross.
6: Okay, gotcha. Will you start making a list of what we need?
7: Sure. This is going to be great. We'll need costumes and sets and a camera and props and...
6: Someone who isn't a Morrison to be the guy.
7: Right.
8: Mary?
9: Hey, Ben.
8: Hello. Hi, Hope. How are you two ladies today?
7: Whew.
6: Hot and sticky. It's gross. I'm glad you have air conditioning.
8: Well, it is warm out there. I think all the rain just made it worse over the past few days.
9: You've got that right. Now the sun's out and it feels hotter than ever.
8: Well, come sit over here in the cafe for a minute. Let me get you some lemonade.
6: Yay, lemonade!
8: Well, you two both look like you could use a break. Did you walk from home?
6: Feels like it.
9: No, we just had some troubles finding a parking place. Had to park a little farther than we would have liked.
8: Yeah, I understand. It's been like that a lot lately.
9: Tourist season. It's come early, hasn't it?
8: Mary, this isn't tourist season.
9: It's not? It's summer.
8: No, I meant it is tourist season, but these people aren't tourists. I mean, they're looking to move to Coleraine.
9: What? All of them?
8: Well, most of them. I mean, a good number of the people you see on the streets and taking up the parking spaces and such. I mean, it's a piece of heaven. Hundreds of people are staying at the hotels in town, and it's nearly impossible to find a seat at the Sunset Grill, and everyone's buying up land. It's a seller's market.
9: I had no idea. It was... Already? They haven't even built anything.
8: I know, but people know it's coming. I mean, it's really helped us out. I mean, we're doing great. We need to restock almost twice as often, and special orders. It's a lot different.
9: I'd say so. But that's great for you, Ben.
6: Mr. Taylor?
8: Yes?
6: Are Becca and Luke here?
8: Luke's out back, and Becca's at the bed and breakfast.
6: Can I go see him?
8: Oh, sure. I'm pretty sure he'd appreciate the break.
6: Thank you for the lemonade, Mr. Taylor. It was awesome.
8: You're welcome, Hope. Wow, she's a live wire.
9: She sure is. I'd forgotten how tiring it can be with a small child in the house.
8: Oh, I'm sure. And now college students, too? You've got your hands full.
9: You know, I think it's harder with Hope because so many things have changed.
8: Well, what do you mean?
9: With the other kids, we were able to let them, I don't know, be on their own a little more. Even with Tim, we never worried if he said he was going outside to play or down to Grace's house.
8: Oh, yes. It's changed.
9: It's changed a lot. It's almost frightening when you think about how quickly it has. We can't let Hope go outside and play because we never know who's going to be in our yard. We're driving by too quickly. We live on a dead end, and we never had to worry about that before. The only people on our street were Mr. Key and Grace. But that's one of those things that you have to deal with, isn't it?
8: Yes. Yes, it is. I mean, sometimes change is inevitable.
9: It's just not what I pictured for us here in Coleraine. But perhaps I should get to my shopping now. Hope's probably going to be ready to go back to being the next Alfred Spielberg soon.
8: Oh, and here I thought you ventured out just for some exercise.
9: No, not exactly. Although that helps. We're here to get some things for Hope's movie.
8: Oh, yes, the movie.
9: But you know about it?
8: Oh, are you kidding? Both Becca and Luke have roles in it.
9: Both of them?
8: Oh, yeah. Hope can be persuasive.
9: That she can.
8: So what do you need?
9: Purple contact paper.
8: Purple, really?
9: Dragon's Lair.
8: Okay, let me see if I can track some of that down.
9: Thanks.
8: No problem.
10: Hey, I'm Zach. I want to invite you to something awesome. It's called the Word with Zach Summer Reading Club. 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I'll see you in the Word.
6: So here's what happens next. The monster, my Eric, that's you.
11: And why was it you wanted me to be the monster again?
6: Because you have to be really good at climbing and jumping and stuff. And you're good at that.
11: Okay, I can see that.
6: And then the hero, that's you, Tim.
12: Aha, yes, I saved the day.
6: Right, where's the romance? Well, you see, the girl, she's tied up over here. And the other guy, Tim's sidekick,
7: yeah,
6: he's going to come from right over here around the corner. And he's going to rescue you. And then there's going to be a big romantic kissy-poo.
7: Kissy-poo? Haley.
12: Aw, Haley gets a kissy-poo.
7: I'm not too sure about the kissy-poo part, but maybe a nice hug.
12: Yeah, because, wait, who's my sidekick?
6: That's Luke.
11: Luke Taylor? And Haley?
7: It's just a movie, and we'll talk about the kissy-poo part.
12: I think that I should have a whip.
7: A whip?
12: Yeah, like that guy, you know, and a hat.
11: Yes, that's perfect. And you know you can wear those brown pants and Justin's leather jacket?
13: He can?
11: Sure, why not?
14: And, you know, okay, come here, guys.
12: What is it?
14: Look over there where Mr. Key's house used to be. See those big dirt piles and things? We can use those for some scenes with treasure hunting.
6: Well, I was thinking...
7: That's perfect, Brooke. Yes, we need to do that. I'm writing that down.
12: And in the woods over here, all the way to Grace's house. It looks like a jungle back there.
14: Yeah.
12: And the monster, he'd come out right over there.
7: Yes!
11: Oh, yeah! That spot with the big rock right over there? I can climb over that rock.
13: That's great.
6: But, guys, I was thinking the monster would come from...
14: And it could be dragging clothes with it.
11: Clothes?
12: Yeah, Brooke's right. Clothes. That would be scary.
14: Yeah, like, where has he been? What's he been doing?
6: But guys...
7: Oh, that is creepy. That's good.
14: And after the monster comes out, Tim comes bursting out of the woods after him. Like, a few minutes later, you know? Like he's been chasing him down.
7: Oh, I love that. I'm writing it down. Where's the girl come in?
6: Well, I thought the girl could come out of the woods. Maybe he's got the girl with him.
11: Oh, no. It's much scarier with just a shirt or something.
6: But the girl, I want to see her screaming and yelling.
12: We need to wonder where she is. Oh. Maybe she's screaming from the jungle?
6: But...
11: Oh, yeah. If we just hear a scream and then we see the monster...
14: Oh, where's Luke come in? When do we introduce him?
13: Oh, that's later. We have to bring him in. Maybe he's a special monster hunter.
6: No, yeah. He's supposed to be a scientist who knows more about the monster than anyone.
12: A scientist? That's kind of boring.
6: Boring, but...
14: You know, the next scene would be really cool in the park downtown by the fountain.
7: Yeah, that would be awesome.
11: Let's go check it out.
14: So who's the director,
6: Grace?
14: Guys?
6: Awesome. Yeah, I can see you have this covered.
4: Well, I think that covers everything. Did you have any questions about anything?
3: No, I don't think Mary and I did. You've kept us more than fairly in the loop on everything, gentlemen. I don't think we have any questions.
0: And I feel the same way. Now that I have all your contact information, I'll call you if I think of anything. But right now, I'm waiting on God and His answer. As much as I respect you and your schedule, His answer is the most important right now.
5: And we respect that too, Miss Andrews. And that means it's time for us to take our leave. Again, thank you so much for your hospitality this evening.
0: You're very welcome.
4: And I thank you so much.
3: Take care, fellas.
0: Let me walk you to the door.
9: John, did you hear Grace? It sounds like she's really thinking about leaving.
3: I know. But I don't know what else we can do. Their plans are legal, and it looks like it's going to happen. Gilead Lane is going to become a 4-lane highway.
9: Oh, Grace... You aren't really thinking about leaving Coleraine, are you?
0: I don't know what I'm thinking right now, Mary. All I know is that I've never felt like I was released from Coleraine. I always felt that God had a plan for me here. And now, I just don't know. I'm praying over this, a lot. Maybe, I don't know.
3: What would you do?
0: Oh, my publisher's been talking to me about moving to New York. It would be easier for doing some of the special events and getting my writing done. Maybe now's the time to consider that.
9: You wouldn't just move. You'd leave Coleraine? Oh, Grace.
0: I don't know, Mary. We'll see where God is leading me.
9: Oh, Grace, I don't know what I'd do without you here next door.
0: I know, Mary. I feel the same way.
9: You startled me. I didn't realize you were here. Well, why aren't you with the other kids? I thought they were out working on the movie.
6: They are.
9: So why aren't you with them?
6: They don't need me.
9: What do you mean they don't need you? It's your movie.
6: Yeah, that's what I thought too.
9: Hope, what do you mean? What's going on?
6: I don't want to talk about it, Mrs. N. I'm going to my room. I'll be there if you need anything.
9: Hope?
6: Yeah?
9: I hope you feel better.
6: So do I. Nothing's turning out the way I thought it would.
9: Oh, I understand about that, Hope.
6: Who is it?
11: All of us.
6: Tim, Justin, Brooke, Mike, me?
11: We just want to talk to you.
6: And apologize.
15: Come on in.
14: I'm really sorry, Hope. I'm sort of old.
13: We took over your project.
14: Yeah.
13: And we shouldn't have done that. Mm-hmm. We're sorry.
6: Yeah, well, it's okay. Your ideas were all better than mine anyway. It's gonna be a great movie.
13: Not without you.
12: Yeah, we need you to help us figure some things out.
6: Yeah? Like what? We can't figure out what the adventurer is looking for. And we don't know how the girl gets saved, and...
11: We need you. You're what's holding the whole thing together.
6: But you guys didn't like what I did. You kept changing it, and...
14: No, that's brainstorming. We were all just coming together and taking ideas and doing what we could. We need you to help us put it all together and make it work, Hope.
12: Yeah, and besides that, if you're not in it, you won't be able to help us make it the way it should be.
6: Yeah, without you, you wouldn't be in it. What?
13: Well, things may not be going the way you pictured them, but that doesn't mean you should quit. If you quit, then you can't do anything to make it yours. But if you're still involved, you can change it and make it better.
12: Kind of like Daniel.
11: Daniel?
12: Yeah.
6: The lion guy?
12: Mm-hmm, the lion guy. You know, when things weren't going really well for God's people back then, he could have just kept his mouth shut and done what everyone else did.
6: What do you mean, Tim?
12: Well, the king at that time, he issued this decree, a law, that said that no one could pray to God. It wasn't very good news if you worshipped God. And a lot of people stopped because they didn't want to get in trouble with the king.
6: I'd rather not get in trouble with God. He's a little more important.
12: Yeah, exactly. That's what Daniel thought too. But he didn't stop.
11: And, they threw him in the lion's den for it.
6: Yeah, but God made sure he wasn't dinner.
14: That's an interesting way to put it.
6: Well, he still didn't get eaten.
12: Nope, he didn't. And when he came out, the king was so impressed and amazed, he started worshiping God himself. And he took back that bad law and made sure that everyone worshiped God only.
6: Yeah, that's a cool story. But what's it have to do with me?
14: Oh, I think I see it. You know, Daniel couldn't have liked what was happening around him. I mean, how awful is that? But instead of just getting himself out of the middle of everything, he stuck himself right in the middle. And look how he changed everything for the better.
7: Yeah, if Daniel hadn't done that, the entire kingdom might not have known about God. Daniel changed the king's life by not stopping what he believed in.
6: Still, what does this have to do with me and the movie? I'm not changing anyone. I mean, it is just a movie.
12: Yeah, but without you, it won't be the same.
6: You guys took that whole Bible story to tell me that?
11: It's the way we roll around here.
6: Yeah, I can see that.
13: So, are you gonna come back and help us?
6: Yeah, I guess so. If you really need me.
11: Oh, yeah. Trust me. We need you.
6: Okay, then. What's next? Hey, wait! I got a great idea! How about if we put Daniel's lion den in the movie?
13: How?
6: Okay, check it out. We make the den out of...
0: I know I can't see it, but the sound effects and dialogue are great.
7: Oh, look, right here's where the monster comes out of the woods.
11: Oh, and here comes Tim chasing you.
12: Oh, Justin, those are awesome special effects.
14: Yeah.
12: It's so cool.
13: Oh, thanks. Nice job on the acting there, big guy.
12: Thanks, Justin. Hey.
16: Oh, and there's Luke.
17: Whoa, you might want to see if you can use that monster roping talent at the store.
12: Oh, and there's the whip.
0: Yes.
11: Oh. Nice job.
18: Oh, it's a good thing I didn't know you were using a whip. That's dangerous.
11: Wow. Oh, who's just a prop? It wouldn't hurt anyone. Justin added the sound effects.
18: Oh, well, all right.
6: And here it comes, the big romantic scene.
19: How can we ever thank you?
20: No thanks necessary. This is what I do.
17: Oh, that, yeah, absolutely. That was fantastic, you guys! Yeah.
11: Yeah.
19: I can't think of a better summer project ever. This was really well done.
6: Oh, just wait till the sequins.
19: Do you mean the sequel?
6: Oh, yeah. Every good movie has a sequin... Well, whatever. And this time, Montana Smith's got big problems. You just wait. Woohoo! Another movie. Crusaders of the Lost Temple of the Lion's Den, Part 2.
19: Ooh,
6: yes.
3: Can't wait. Can't wait.
19: Well, this was just really wonderful. Thank you so much for inviting me. Hope you did a great job pulling all of this together. I'm proud of you.
6: Thank you, Miss Grace. And you know what? You're in the next one.
19: I am.
17: No, really?
6: Yeah, I've got it all planned out.
19: Well, we'll have to see how that all works. I can't wait. Thank you. Oh, Grace, hold on. John and I will walk you home.
3: Sure.
19: Oh, you don't have to do that. I know how to get there in the dark.
21: No, come on. It's such a beautiful night. Let us enjoy it with you.
19: Of course.
3: Good night, Grace.
21: Have a good evening.
19: Good night.
21: Yes. Quiet. That's nice. There hasn't been a lot of quiet around here lately.
17: No, there hasn't.
21: Why aren't the bulldozers running now? Have you heard back from Mr. Williams?
3: Yes. In fact, I did.
21: Oh?
3: Everything's halted again for a while. It seems they think they may have hit a water line.
21: Are you kidding? A water line?
3: No. There's a lot of water over there, and they're trying to figure out where it's coming from.
21: No electricity for a few weeks. We get that back, and now no water?
3: Well, we still have water. I don't know if it'll affect us.
21: Either way, John, things are changing here.
3: Ah, yes, they are.
21: And I've been thinking a lot lately.
3: Yes? Is everything all right?
21: Well, I think... John... I think it might be time for us to leave Coleraine.
10: What? I don't know about you guys, but what Mary just said floors me. There's no Gilead Lane without the Morrisons. There's no Coleraine without the Morrisons. I can't believe this. You know, I wonder if this is just like in the movies when you have a sequel or a next episode after a to-be-continued. Guess that's why they call it a cliffhanger. Maybe Mary and John are looking for answers, and just like Grace, they too are looking to see where God is leading them. It reminds me of the Bible, Jeremiah 29, verse 11. It says, "For I know the plans I have for you, declares the Lord, plans to prosper you and not to harm you, plans to give you hope and a future." You know, even when everything is changing and nothing around us is normal, we can always be sure that God is in control and that He's got a plan for us. We don't always know what the plan is or where it will go, but it is God who gives us hope. Hope. Wait a minute. Hope is just what we need, just like the Morrison kids needed hope for their movie. Cool. Beyond Gilead is based on characters and situations in Down Gilead Lane and is a production of Keys for Kids Ministries, a listener-supported ministry. Today's episode, Lights, Camera, In Action, was written by Lori Twitchell and directed by Steve Odell. Ryan Cunningham was the recording engineer with post-production by Joe Carroll. Music was provided by John Campbell. Terry Ritchie was the executive producer. I couldn't tell you who the gaffer, best boy, and key grip were, but I'm Zach. I'll be in my trailer, but I hope to see you on location for our next feature right here, Beyond Gilead.
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0: It's springtime in Odyssey. Flowers are blooming, grass is growing. There's a sense that the world is coming alive again. You'd have to have your head buried in the sand not to notice it. Or perhaps have your eyes glued to the miniature screen of a portable Verminoids video game. Such is the case with my older brother, Barrett. And speaking of case, it was Barrett and his Verminoids game that gave me my very first case. Who am I? Emily Jones, Private Investigator. Or Private Eye, as some call us. So back to Barrett and his Verminoids game, because that's where my story begins.
1: Still inside. You know, you're going to turn into a mushroom if you don't get some sunlight.
2: Yeah, but Dad, I just beat this incredibly hard level on my portable Verminoids game. I'm about to enter the final chapter, the Drool Bats of Valmanor.
1: What?
2: If I can get 3 more power cells, I may be able to acquire Brute Cleaver, the magic blade of Karim Ladil, bane of all Drool Bats. Ha!
1: Okay. Now I know you have to get outside and away from that game.
3: Simon, the neighbor's dog got into the trash again. I just spent the last 15 minutes cleaning it up on the side yard.
1: I'll talk to them about it later. First, I want to mow the lawn and get rid of some of those weeds. And Barrett here is going to trim the hedge for me.
2: I am?
1: Yeah.
2: But I just trimmed it last...
1: Yeah, last summer.
2: It looks good. Hi.
1: Yeah. Get on with it, son.
2: But my game, Dad, my game!
1: We'll still be waiting for you when you are done. Hey, do you hear that?
2: What?
1: I can hear the hedge calling your name. It's saying, come and bring that great electric hedge trimmer, bane of all that is untrimmed and untidy.
2: That's not funny, Dad.
1: Hey, wait a minute. And I give you this, Hedge Bane the Horrible, half of my chocolate energy bar. It will aid you in mustering up all of your strength.
2: Mustering my strength.
1: Yeah.
2: Got it.
1: Have fun.
0: Barrett went out to the backyard where Dad was mowing the lawn and Mom was working in the garden. He took one look at the hedge trimmer and the size of the hedge and did what any kid like Barrett would do. He gave up immediately and hid behind the large oak tree to play the next level of his Verminoids game.
2: All right, sweet victory. Ouch! Hey, where did these ants come from?

0: out the area first.
1: You know, seeing what needs to get trimmed. What about you? Weren't you supposed to be doing something for Mom?
2: Cleaning the flower beds. I finished that a long time ago. Matthew and I are going into the woods to check out something really awesome.
1: Yeah, well, have fun with that.
2: You want to come see? It's really cool.
1: I'm busy.
2: With what? Scratching ant bites and playing verminoids?
1: I'm not playing verminoids. Who said I was playing verminoids?
2: Well, I couldn't help but notice the concave indentations in your thumbs. About the size of the buttons on your game, I would think.
1: Yeah, well, my thumbs haven't puffed out since I was playing earlier. A lot earlier. Like, nowhere near to the present. And it takes thumbs a while to, repuff.
2: Yeah.
0: Wow, how did you even see that, Emily? I was still back at the ant-biting part.
2: Basic powers of observation. So, Barrett, you want to see what we found in the woods or not?
3: Hey, Barrett, have you started trimming the hedge yet?
1: Yeah. I mean, no, actually. Emily wants to show me something in the woods. I'll be right back.
3: Okay, but make it quick. I really want that hedge trimmed today. And not today somewhere in the world. Today, my time.
1: That's an affirmative.
3: Thank you.
1: Now let's get out of here. Well, I hope this is good. Like a crashed spaceship or a nest of radioactive snakes.
0: I think verminoids is warping your brain.
1: I wasn't playing verminoids!
0: The subconscious mind has a tendency to manipulate even casual conversation.
1: Huh?
2: Quiet, you two. We're almost there. See it?
1: See what?
2: That raccoon's nest inside the log, just over there. It has baby raccoons in it. I think they're newborn.
1: Cool. Where? All I see is an old French fry carton.
2: Don't get too close. Mother raccoons get very protective of their babies.
1: Is she even in there?
0: Probably. I'll bet she's deeper in the log, sleeping.
1: Sleeping? In the middle of the day?
0: Sure. They're nocturnal. They forage for food at night.
2: Well done, Matthew. I didn't know you were such an expert on raccoons.
0: Yeah, I know a little about a lot of things. Sometimes I can almost feel my brain flex.
1: All right. It's been lovely, really. But I think I ought to head back now and play, trim that hedge, or something. Thank you for the nature walk, Mr. and Mrs. Sherlock Einstein.
0: Sherlock Einstein? You are so confused. Which comes from...
1: It's not from playing verminoids, which I wasn't playing under the tree.
0: I was going to say that it comes from not studying at school.
1: Oh, right. Well, okay, so, bye-bye! So long! Thanks for the distraction. It's been, unbelievable. A real life changer.
0: Your brother is,
2: Yeah, I know. It was no surprise that when we returned to the backyard, the hedge still hadn't been trimmed. It was also no surprise to find Barrett under the tree. What was a surprise was that he was pacing around and talking to himself.
0: I'm sorry, Em, but I think the cheese has finally slipped off your brother's cracker.
1: This can't be happening! This just can't be happening!
2: What's wrong, Barrett?
1: Nothing. Not a thing!
0: You lost your verminoids game.
1: What? How do you know that? I mean, if I had been playing it in the first place, which I wasn't.
0: I noticed that your thumbs were repuffed.
2: Nicely observed. So, Barrett, why don't you just own up to it? You were playing the game, and now you've lost it.
1: All right, fine. Yes, I admit it. I was playing verminoids. But when I came back from our little field trip, it was gone. Do you hear me? It's gone!
2: Calm down, Barrett. Hand-operated computer games don't just disappear.
1: Do you know how long I've worked to get where I am on that game? Do you have any idea what it means to lose something so precious?
2: Okay, take it easy. Let's just look around for any clues about what happened. There used to be a lot of leaves here. Something disturbed the area.
1: It was me. I was tearing the place apart looking for my game.
2: Yeah, but look at the footprints in the dirt. Here and here. See? The prints have a star logo on the tread. Those are Starburst shoes. And if I'm not very much mistaken...
0: Let me look.
1: Hey! Leg on my foot!
0: Nope, no star on the bottom.
1: I could have told you that. Starburst shoes

0: very last season. Hey, wait a minute. You know who wears shoes like that?
1: Hey, Barrett, Nelson Swanson was just over here looking for you. He said he had something to show you.
0: Nelson!
1: Funny thing, I couldn't help but notice that the hedges are, shall we say, untouched.
0: Oh, yeah, sorry, Dad. Uh-huh. Don't worry, I'm on it.
1: You know, you're killing your day. If you just got the job done, you could get on with other things.
0: Yeah, I know, and I will, honest.
1: Okay, well, I'll see you a little later.
0: Nelson!
2: Wait just a minute, Barrett. Don't jump to conclusions.
0: I don't have to jump. The conclusion is right there in front of my face. That shoe print. Nelson stole my Verminoids game.
2: Just hold on, Barrett. All we really have here is a shoe print. It's circumstantial evidence.
0: No, Emily. What you have here is a solved mystery. Excuse me.
2: Hey, where are you going?
0: I'm going to have a talk with Nelson.
2: He worries me when it gets like that. Matthew, you follow Barrett and see where this Nelson lead goes. I'll stay here and go over the crime scene again.
0: Right. But don't solve the case without me.
2: I wouldn't dream of it.
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0: Oh, well, I'll be. If it isn't Nelson Swanson himself, laying in his dad's hammock as if he didn't have a care in the world. And what's that he's playing with?
13: Oh, hi, Barrett. Guess what?
0: Guess what? Yeah, I could do that. I'll guess that you're playing Verminoids.
13: Wait, Barrett, hold on.
14: Hi, Matthew. Look, I'm trying to vanquish a drool bat.
0: Oh, yes, I can see that. I vanquished a few in my lifetime. Vanquished quite a few, in fact.
14: That's why I was looking for you a little earlier.
0: I bet you were.
14: I wanted to ask you about power cells in Feswig's castle.
0: Like, maybe how to steal some?
14: Steal some?
0: Like you stole my Verminoids game?
14: Like I stole... What?
0: Like you stole my Verminoids game!
14: I stole your Verminoids game.
0: Yes!
14: Me!
0: Who else am I talking to?
14: Me.
0: Exactly!
15: This could go on for hours.
14: You're joking, right?
0: What? Joking? Nelson! Do you think I don't have eyes in my head?
15: I'm sure there's a rational explanation for this. Nelson, where did you get this game?
14: According to Barrett, I stole it.
0: See? I told you so! Confession's good for the soul, Nelson. I'm proud of you for admitting that you have a problem. Now just give me back my game and I'll be on my way.
14: Barrett, you have to listen very carefully to what I'm about to say. Ready?
0: Go for it!
14: I did not steal your game! I bought it yesterday with money I earned doing yard work around the neighborhood.
0: Oh boy, here we go again. Man, this is so textbook. Denial, denial, denial. Shame is a prison, Nelson, and you aren't inmate.
15: Nelson, can I see your game for just a second?
14: Sure.
0: Matthew, what are you doing?
15: When you first buy Verminoids, you have to log into their website and register a unique identification name that can't be changed. The login here is set for... Nelson Swanson. See? There's no doubt about it. This game is absolutely his.
11: Oh. I see. I forgot about that login thing.
13: Can I have my game back now?
15: Sure, Nelson. Here you go.
13: Thanks.
14: Well, you know, this should teach us all a very important lesson. Don't you think? Never, under any circumstances, jump to conclusions.
11: It's a valuable tip for life. Yes, sir.
15: Okay, we're leaving now.
13: Good idea.
14: I can't believe you thought he was a thief.
15: Right. Let's go, oh great detective.
2: While Barrett made a fool of himself over at Nelson's, I stayed back to look over the scene. The most obvious thing was that the leaves that had been there in abundance earlier were now gone. But something else caught my eye.
15: Hi, Emily. Any luck?
2: Maybe. How about you guys?
15: Barrett?
14: I think I should probably just be quiet for a while.
2: Really? Nice work, Matthew.
15: Thanks. What are you looking at?
2: Ants.
15: Ants?
2: See the line of them down there? I think this is where the anthill was. I suspect it was under the leaves. The leaves that are now gone. You were bitten by ants earlier, right, Barrett?
15: You can just nod your head.
2: Mm-hmm. And did you see the anthill?
15: I think you're going to have to answer out loud.
14: I didn't see any hill, but I sure felt some ants.
2: That's the point. There was an anthill here at the base of the tree, but look at the gouge marks around where it was.
15: This whole area looks like it was completely annihilated by something powerful and low to the ground. Something like...
14: A lawnmower!
2: More than likely.
14: Oh, no! But that means... Dad!
2: Wait, Barrett. He really didn't learn anything about jumping to conclusions, did he? We better hurry.
1: Whew. Well, I guess that just about does it.
14: Dad! Dad!
1: Oh, hey, Barrett. Son, I'm looking at my hedges and noticing that they're pretty much the same length and shape as they were this morning.
14: Yeah. Dad, sorry. I really am going to get around to it,
1: You need to get around to it now.
2: Hey, Dad.
1: Oh, hey, Matthew.
15: Hi, Mr. Jones.
14: I'll do the hedges, I promise. But, can I look in the lawnmower bag?
1: What? All right, now what's going on?
2: His verminoids game is gone, Dad. He was playing it under the tree and...
14: Emily!
2: What?
1: Verminoids again. Well, I guess that works out well then.
14: Why?
1: Because you're banned from playing for a week.
14: What?
1: Shall we make it 2 weeks?
14: But, let's talk about this.
2: Barrett, there's no point in haggling over something you don't have. Can we open the mulching bag on the mower, Dad?
1: Why?
2: His game may be in there.
1: Really? You think I hit it with the lawnmower? Well, I'm sure I would have heard something.
2: Mind if we look, just in case?
1: Yeah, well, be my guest.
14: Oh, no. I can't look.
15: Then close your eyes, Barrett. This won't be pretty.
2: No. Nothing.
14: Nothing? Well, that's great. Right? Isn't that great?
2: Wait a minute.
15: Hide your eyes again, Barrett.
2: What's this?
1: That is what's left of a yogurt cup.
14: Can I open my eyes yet?
15: You're good, Barrett. Yogurt cup.
1: Yeah, I've run over a few pieces of trash in the yard today. It's Mr. Farrell's dog again. I am going to have to talk to him about it. I also got what was left of that power bar I gave you earlier, Barrett.
14: Oh. Whew.
2: Wait a minute. I think I can solve part of this mystery.
15: Which part?
2: About the trash. It's probably not the neighbor's dog.
1: Well, why do you say that?
2: Didn't Mom say she found the trash knocked over earlier this morning?
1: She did.
2: And I happen to know that the Farrell's dog is a golden retriever. See? The teeth marks on this yogurt cup are too small for that dog.
15: Then...
2: It's our mama raccoon.
1: A raccoon? Well, that makes perfect sense.
14: Look, this is all good news for the mystery of our trash, but where's my game?
15: I know. Mama raccoon stole your game.
14: Really? Well, let's go get it.
2: Wait. No.
14: What now?
2: Raccoons forage at night. So your game went missing at the wrong time.
14: Then where is it?
0: If Nelson didn't take it, or the lawnmower didn't eat it, did the ants carry it down inside their little anthill?
2: Probably not, but... That's it! The anthill! Guys, follow me back to the tree!
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14: What are you looking for? We've already searched everywhere under the tree.
2: I don't want to look under it. I want to look in it.
14: My video game climbed up that tree? Now you're getting silly.
2: No, look there.
1: Wait a minute, Emily. Yeah, I see what you're talking about.
14: It's a bird's nest. A big bird's nest.
1: Yeah, looks like a crow's nest to me. And they have been all over the place today.
14: Is it? I mean, that's great.
2: So? Barrett, you said you ate half of Dad's energy bar before you came outside, right?
14: Yeah, chocolate. Kind of messy, but I ate the whole thing.
2: And then you played Verminoids under this tree.
14: Yeah.
2: Now look what's left of the anthill. Those gouge marks. The lawnmower didn't do that. A crow did it. They like ants. And my guess is that the crow smelled the chocolate from your fingers that wound up on the game and
14: took it back to its nest.
2: Yes.
1: Look, he's up there. I can see him.
14: Crows can carry something that size?
2: Sure.
14: The crow probably thought it was a big nut or something.
2: That's right. Oh, wait a minute. Do you know what crows do with nuts?
14: Don't tell me he's up there eating my game.
0: Oh, it's worse than that. First, they try to crack them open with their beaks, and if that doesn't work, they fly really high and drop it onto something hard.
14: What? There it goes!
2: And it's got the game!
14: After it!
1: I am never going to get that hedge trimmed.
14: Where is he going?
2: The street. He's going to drop it on...
14: No!
2: The street.
14: Oops. My game!
2: Wait, Barrett, a car is coming.
14: It's Mom! Scott, Mom! My game!
0: Oh, this is bad.
22: Hey, everybody.
23: What's wrong? What happened? Did I hit something?
1: Oh, hey,
22: game.
1: Oh, hey, honey.
23: Oh, what's going on here?
2: You ran over his Verminoids game.
23: But what was it doing in the middle of the road?
2: It's a long story.
23: No, I don't understand. Simon!
1: Oh, don't ask me. My mind is reeling from all the practical lesson points I could give to Barrett right now.
2: You may want to let him get over his grief before you lay into him.
1: Yeah, maybe. Or maybe not.
0: While you're deciding, you might want to get him out of the middle of the road first.
1: Yeah, good idea. Oh, Well, son, I don't think it's fixable.
0: They're not made to be dropped 30 feet.
2: But do you see how smart that crow was? I think it knew Mom was coming. They dropped things under cars to help break them open.
23: Emily, honey, I don't think your brother is enjoying your appreciation of nature.
0: No. It's going to take me forever to get back to the level I was on.
1: Actually, it won't.
0: It won't?
1: No. Because you won't be getting another game. It has become way too important to you, Barrett. You've stalled, lied, falsely accused a friend, neglected your responsibilities. I think we're going to have to readjust your priorities. Now, about that hedge.
0: The hedge. Right, Dad. I'm on it.
1: Okay. But I will say that I am impressed, Emily. You did some excellent detective work today.
2: Thanks, Dad.
1: Oh, and you too, Matthew.
0: Yeah, they're regular Mr. and Mrs. Sherlock Einstein.
1: Hedge.
0: Go on.
2: And so ended my very first case, the one that began my career as Emily Jones' private investigator.
0: And our new company.
2: And our new company, the Jones and Parker Detective Agency. Mystery is our middle name.
0: Wait a minute, you just made that up.
2: Yeah, so?
0: But mystery isn't our middle name. Technically, detective is the middle name because it's in the middle of the name.
2: Well, we can't be the Jones and Parker Mystery Agency.
0: I didn't say we should. But if you're going to come up with a motto, you should at least talk it over with your partner.
2: Sidekick.
0: Partner?
2: Let it go, Matthew. Cue the theme music.
0: Whoa, we have theme music?
7: Let's hope we'll get to hear more mysteries featuring the Jones and Parker Detective Agency. And speaking of mysteries, I'm going to give you one to solve. Ready? 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Well, I think I'll let you investigate this one for yourself. But here's a clue. 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
6: With SRN News, I'm Bob Agnew in Washington. A tenuous ceasefire appears to be holding today after the U.S. struck two Iranian oil tankers, while the country that hosts the U.S. Navy's regional headquarters said it had arrested dozens of people it alleges were linked to Iran's Revolutionary Guard. The latest attacks cast doubt on the tenuous month-old ceasefire. Meanwhile, President Trump says there will be a three-day ceasefire in the war between Russia and Ukraine.
8: Posting on Truth Social Friday, Trump said the truce would last from Saturday to Monday, saying, quote, I am pleased to announce that there will be a three-day ceasefire in the war between Russia and Ukraine. Russia had previously announced a two-day unilateral ceasefire to mark its May 9th World War II Victory Day on Saturday. Ukraine previously stated that it, too, had offered a truce, but this had been ignored by Moscow. Trump also wrote, talks are continuing on ending the war, adding that we are getting closer and closer every day. Bill Alexander, Washington.
6: The Virginia Supreme Court has struck down a Democrat congressional redistricting plan that had won voter approval, giving Democrats a huge advantage in terms of the number of districts for their voters in Virginia. Bertie Bennett has more details about that map.
9: The court's 4-3 decision Friday marked a major setback for Democrats in a nationwide redistricting battle with Republicans ahead of the midterm elections. The plan, approved April 21st by voters, could have helped Democrats win up to 4 additional U.S. House seats. But the court said state lawmakers violated procedural requirements when referring the plan to the ballot. A recent U.S. Supreme Court ruling that weakened the Voting Rights Act has been used by Republicans in several southern states to try to eliminate congressional districts held by black Democratic leaders. Bernie Bennett in Washington.
6: The head of the World Health Organization is seeking to reassure worried residents of the Spanish island of Tenerife that they are not in danger from the anticipated arrival there of a hantavirus-stricken cruise ship. This is SRN News.
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12: In times of uncertainty, remember, God is good.
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25: Sometimes it doesn't make sense. 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
26: Welcome to The Pond, a place where laughter and learning go together like popcorn and a movie. Today, a few of the pond creatures decide to be cool.
27: From now on, my name is Rock.
26: But discover it has its disadvantages.
27: Sorry, guys, I can't play hoops with you today. Guys named Rock don't play basketball.
28: They don't?
27: I'm afraid not.
28: What do they do?
27: Well, as far as I can tell, they're movie stars, or just stand around and look cool. So, I guess I'm kind of stuck. I don't act.
26: Later, Tony gets to be Methuselah for a day.
29: Wait a minute.
27: Hey, I'm liking this.
26: But it, too, has its disadvantages.
30: Hey, alligator! My 47-foot yacht needs a tow!
29: Oh, boy.
26: It's all coming right up on The Pond.

0: It was an exciting time of day at the pond.
1: Here comes the mailman,
0: said Tony the frog. Like most creatures in this world, those at the pond love to get mail.
2: Let's see here. I've got Methuselah.
3: Thanks.
2: Tony.
1: All right.
2: And here's a couple for you, Floyd.
4: Thanks, mailman.
2: Hey, did you know a turtle isn't necessarily a tortoise, but a tortoise is always a turtle?
4: I'm not sure I knew that. I'm not sure I know that now.
2: Just a little trivia for you there.
1: You still have a lot of mail in that bag.
2: Of course. I haven't delivered to Slick yet.
1: Slick gets mail?
2: Are you kidding me? He's Slick.
1: Therefore...
2: Oh, Slick gets lots of mail. Once I got him on my route, I canceled my membership to the gym.
1: Wait a minute here.
3: Maybe we shouldn't pry into someone else's business,
0: said Methuselah, who truly is a polite alligator.
1: I don't want to pry. I just want answers.
2: As a United States postal worker, I'm afraid I cannot divulge client information. It's postal worker client privilege.
1: Can you divulge just a little?
3: Easy, Tony.
4: What's divulge? Is that something you should never do at the dinner table?
3: It just means give information.
4: Oh, that's a pretty fancy word, divulge.
1: I just want to know why he gets so much mail. He's just a salamander.
2: What? Slick is a salamander?
4: Is that against the law?
3: Of course not.
1: His real name is Lester.
2: Please, tell me no more.
4: I'm confused.
1: What did you think he was?
2: I was thinking maybe a python snake. You know, some large, cool, dangerous reptile. Think about it. His name is Slick. The name says it all.
1: Lester. His name is Lester. Let that talk to you.
2: Everyone wants to know someone named Slick, don't they?
4: I want to know someone named Candyman.
1: Mr. Mailman, you're saying he gets all this mail because his nickname is Slick.
2: Of course.
1: That's all I wanted to know. Thank you.
2: Have a good day.
0: And off the mailman went to deliver a large bag of mail to Slick. Meanwhile, the others opened their mail.
3: Junk, junk, junk.
4: Oh, no. Another rejection letter.
3: What for?
1: Let me see that. Dear Floyd, thank you for your letter of intent to play basketball at Duke University. However, at this time, we feel our need for a turtle at power forward is not quite as strong as your need to go here. You sent them a letter of intent?
4: Thought I'd try.
3: What kind of mail did you get, Tony?
1: Junk, some coupons, more junk.
4: I can't wait until I'm older and can get bills.
1: Yeah, bills are cool.
0: A while later, Slick came by.
1: Hey, Lester!
5: That's Slick!
4: What is?
5: My name!
3: Tony, you've always called him Slick before. Don't stop now just because you're jealous of his name.
5: You're jealous of me? Wow!
1: I'm not jealous. I just didn't know a name can bring one creature so much popularity. If you don't mind, I'm a little troubled by that.
6: Slick, I have a piece of mail here for you that I got on accident.
1: Boy, you get a lot of mail.
5: I know. Let's see here. Oh, another recruiting letter.
1: Let me see that. Dear Slick, we'd love to have you consider playing point guard for Duke University. Please keep us in mind when you schedule your visits. Wow!
5: I don't even play basketball!
6: That name works wonders!
3: I have a hard time believing a name is that effective.
1: You believe what you want, big fella. From now on, my name is Rock.
6: Rock?
1: Rock.
6: Your name is Tony.
1: I don't know whom you're talking about. I'm Rock. Nice to meet you.
0: And the very next day...
2: I've got your mail here.
0: Things changed for Tony.
2: I got a lot of mail for a rock. Must be some mistake.
1: Those are mine. Thank you very much.
2: Well then, who gets mail for Tony?
1: That's mine too.
2: Doesn't matter. I don't have any for Tony. Just Rock.
1: Man, look at all this mail. A bill! I have arrived!
6: Did you get much mail, Methuselah?
3: No, couple flyers, mostly junk. How about you, Floyd?
4: Just one, a love letter. Someone who calls me Rock.
1: That'd be mine, thank you very much.
4: How about you, Bill?
6: Nothing. From now on, I'm Buck.
1: Who?
0: Right then, the mailman returned.
2: Hey, I have one more letter here for a Buck. Any of you guys know a guy named Buck? Must be somebody pretty cool.
6: That's me.
2: That's you, Bill?
6: I don't know a Bill. Well, I know him if you have mail for him, but from now on, you can call me Buck.
0: Just then, a UPS truck pulled up.
7: I have a package for a Buck.
6: That's me.
7: Sign here, please. Thank you.
1: Wow, a package. You're the coolest, Buck.
6: Thanks, Rock.
4: What is it?
1: Who cares? It's a package. That's better than a bill, even.
6: If I'm really lucky, I'll get a bill in the mail for the package.
3: I don't know if I like this name-changing thing.
1: It's not about changing names, Methuselah. It's about getting cool. Or in my case, cooler.
3: That's what I was afraid of.
0: It wasn't long before everyone, except Methuselah, changed their name.
2: I have a little mail here for Tony, Bill, Floyd, Methuselah, and a bunch of mail for Rock and Buck.
4: Hey, what about me? I have a new name.
2: Oh, then this IRS audit notification must be for you.
1: Whoa, what name did you get?
4: Billionaire.
6: Ouch.
1: That's gonna cost you.
4: It sounded so cool.
0: Floyd tried a number of names.
2: And I also have a quarantine notice here.
6: Floyd, what did you call yourself this time?
4: Whooping cough. I just like the sound of it. Is it bad?
0: None of his names were going over very well.
2: And finally I have, well, it's not mail, just a couple of FBI agents.
1: Floyd?
4: What? Spy isn't a cool name?
0: Finally, Tony just gave Floyd a nickname.
2: And I also have a bunch of mail for Clown.
4: All right.
2: Most of the letters are in crayon, but hey, they're short.
4: Even better.
0: So Rock, Buck, Clown, and
3: Methuselah.
0: Methuselah had their names. And what about their business? Problem was, identities came with the names.
1: Sorry, guys. I can't play hoops with you today. Guys named Rock don't play basketball.
6: They don't?
1: I'm afraid not.
6: What do they do?
1: Well, as far as I can tell, they're movie stars. Or just stand around and look cool. So, I guess I'm kind of stuck. I don't act.
6: So, you're gonna just look cool?
1: I don't have a choice. How am I doing?
6: Not too bad.
0: And Bill soon discovered the limitations for a guy who's nicknamed Buck.
6: I like to read, and I have this great library. But I just don't think guys named Buck read much.
3: What do you suppose they do?
6: I kind of picture them in the Old West. You know, riding a horse.
4: Maybe you'll get a horse in the mail.
6: I hope not. Then everybody would expect me to ride it.
0: And Floyd, well, Floyd's nickname didn't change a thing.
4: I know how to pick 'em.
0: So Floyd and Methuselah had lots of fun doing the things they like to do. But the others, they mostly stood around.
1: How do I look?
6: Good. Me?
1: That's not your good side. Turn the other way.
6: Like this?
1: Perfect. Now you're cool, Buck.
6: Thanks, Rock.
0: In fact, Bill and Tony got so into their new names, they stopped responding to the old ones altogether.
6: Who's the narrator talking about, Rock?
1: I have no idea, Buck.
0: After a while, the two of them got very, very bored.
1: Let's see. I've read all my mail twice. I've read all your mail twice. Now what?
6: Nothing. We're cool. We don't get to have fun.
1: It's like a job.
6: I look at it as a duty.
1: To society. That's good. It's our duty as guys named Rock and Buck to do nothing but look cool. Okay, that makes me feel better.
6: Man, I'm bored.
1: Let me see your mail again.
0: About then, something stunning happened.
6: Whee!
0: It was alligator riding time, and Slick was riding Methuselah.
5: Whee!
1: What's he doing? He's gonna blow the lid off of cool. He can't do that.
6: We should report him. Is there some sort of cool police?
5: Yee-haw!
4: Hey, guys, aren't you gonna ride?
1: Are you kidding? We can't. We're cool. Doesn't anybody get it?
0: Soon, Slick rode Methuselah over to Bill and Tony.
6: Bill and Tony? Never heard of them.
3: You guys gonna ride?
4: They're too cool. I didn't even know that.
1: Of course you didn't know that, Clown. Slick, however, you know better.
5: I do?
6: Cool doesn't splash around and have fun like that. Haven't you seen any old westerns?
5: Cool? Who's trying to be cool?
1: You, me, and Buck.
5: We are? No, that's no fun. I like being me.
6: You? Your real name is Lester.
5: Right.
1: And you go by Slick.
5: Right.
6: So we're just doing what you do.
5: Wrong. See, my mom, who named me Lester, also nicknamed me Slick.
1: What? Your mother?
5: That's right. My mother.
3: Gentlemen. Parents go to a lot of trouble to name their children.
5: And only they can come up with a nickname that's just right for you. Sometimes friends will do one, but it's not the same unless mom or dad call you by it.
6: You don't know how relieved I am. this nickname was ruining my fun.
1: I'm next on Methuselah.
6: Wait your turn, Tony.
1: Race you to him, Bill.
0: And that was the last time the creatures at the pond tried to be cool by changing their names.
2: Boy, am I glad to hear that. It was killing my back.
0: Go to lifeatthepond.com to find out about the pond videos.
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0: It was a competitive day at the pond.
1: I win,
0: said Tony, the frog. Today, you see, was the annual hopping contest. Bill the duck finished second.
6: It was a distant second,
0: Bill explained.
6: Frogs hop all the time. Ducks can hop a little.
0: Methuselah the alligator and Floyd the turtle finished last.
3: Just like last year, I never left the starting line,
0: said Methuselah, who sat there next to Floyd.
4: I can't hop a lick,
0: explained Floyd, who rarely can get 2 feet off the ground at once, let alone 4.
3: Well, Floyd, rest assured, I'll never hop. I've got 1,500 pounds on you.
0: And as exciting as this day's events were, they ended shortly after they began.
4: When is the leaf-eating contest?
1: Not for a couple of months.
6: And the flying contest is in just a few weeks.
0: Eventually, each person won a contest or two every year.
1: Methuselah always wins the tug-of-war. Man, that's one I want to win.
0: Tony knew, however, he would never win a contest that required such brute strength.
1: Hey! I can hear you.
0: Because a frog has, after all, such skinny arms.
1: Okay, you said enough.
0: Tony, however, did not like this thought.
1: Would you?
0: Because, more than anything else, he wanted to be strong.
1: You got me there.
6: Why would you want to be anything else but Tony?
1: Look, I know I got a lot going for me. I'm green, I hop well, I can swim with the best of them, but there's nothing like brute strength.
6: I'd rather be a duck.
1: A duck over an alligator?
3: Ducks can fly. I can't fly.
1: Why would I fly if I could crush rocks with my mouth?
4: That's not good for your teeth.
3: I don't crush rocks with my mouth.
1: But you could if you wanted to.
4: Are they sugar-coated rocks? That would be really bad for your teeth. But tasty.
1: Bill, do you remember what Methuselah did when that tree fell on your book and you needed it right away?
6: He bit it in half.
1: He bit it in half. One bite. Blammo! Split it right in two. But you'd rather fly.
6: I'd rather fly.
1: Remind me not to call you if I'm ever pinned beneath something heavy.
6: I can fly for help.
0: But on this day, when Tony so much wanted to be like Methuselah, a very unusual thing happened.
1: It did?
0: The narrator, that's me, decided to grant Tony this wish, just for a day.
3: Wait a minute.
1: Hey, I'm liking this.
0: For 24 hours, Tony was Methuselah, an alligator.
1: Look out, world!
0: Immediately, Tony dove into the pond and swam as only an alligator can.
1: Woohoo! Hey, anybody want a ride?
3: Not a chance,
0: said Methuselah, who was now a frog.
3: I'm a frog.
0: For 24 hours.
3: Oh, boy.
4: What do I get to be?
0: A turtle.
4: All right.
6: Floyd, you're already a turtle.
4: All right.
1: Hey, watch me knock this tree down with my tail.
3: Use your power for good, Tony.
0: After a few hours of swimming...
1: Hey, look at me! I'm making a huge wave! Surf's up!
0: ...and rather destructive behavior...
1: Uh-oh, I bumped a tree. Look out! She's coming down! Now, that one was an accident.
0: Tony was suddenly very tired.
5: Oh, ooh.
1: Being an alligator takes a lot out of you.
0: And he took a nap.
1: I need a nap. Right here in the sun, just like Methuselah does.
6: Tony?
1: I'm sleeping.
6: You promised to help me move some rocks from my front yard to my backyard?
1: I did.
6: Well, you didn't, but Methuselah did, and for 24 hours, you are Methuselah. You have to take on all his responsibilities.
1: Fine, I'll move a few rocks, then take my nap.
0: But, much to Tony's surprise...
1: These are boulders!
0: The rocks were rather large.
1: These should be orbiting the sun.
0: But Tony realized if he's gonna be Methuselah, he has to follow through with Methuselah's responsibility.
1: Couldn't he have agreed to have ice cream with Bill instead?
0: Eventually, Tony was done.
1: Man, am I tired. Well, there you go, Bill. I'm off to take a long nap.
6: You mean after you help Slick move his pianos?
1: Slick has pianos?
6: There's a lot you don't know about Slick.
1: Slick is a salamander. What would he do with pianos?
6: He's a collector.
0: And so, Tony went to Slick's house to help him move the pianos.
5: I just need them up those stairs.
1: Man, you live in a big tree.
5: Yeah, I live in the top. That tree house way up there. I'll just tie each piano to your back and meet you at the top.
1: You gotta be kidding me.
5: No, I move them up there every couple of months, then back down once in a while. Methuselah always helps me.
1: He's nice that way.
0: One at a time, Tony moved the pianos up the stairs to the top of the tree where Slick had a treehouse.
1: You had to have grand pianos. You couldn't collect xylophones, oh no.
0: Once Tony was finally done...
1: Okay. Now I'm really tired.
0: He was hit with more bad news.
1: What's that noise?
5: It's your pager.
1: My what?
5: Methuselah always carries a pager in case someone needs help.
1: He does?
5: Yep. Looks like you have a message from Floyd. It says help.
0: So Tony, as Methuselah, went to see Floyd.
4: What took you so long?
1: I took long? I only stopped to catch my breath.
4: Methuselah never stops to catch his breath.
1: Well, I'm sorry. How can I or Methuselah help you?
4: I have a question.
1: Okay.
4: Where do mosquitoes go in the daytime?
1: Are you kidding me?
4: No, I never see them in the daytime.
1: They go away.
4: Where? Methuselah knows stuff like that.
1: Nobody knows stuff like that.
4: Methuselah does. If he doesn't, he knows how to find out. And right now, you're Methuselah. So, where do they go?
1: Just away, all right?
4: Away where?
1: To their homes.
4: I don't think mosquitoes have homes.
1: All right, then, to their caves. To their caves.
4: There are no caves around here. And another thing, how come penguins' feet don't freeze?
1: Okay, you know what? I can't answer these questions.
4: But Methuselah...
1: Methuselah is strong. That's what I wanted, and that's what I've been granted for one day, to be an alligator. I didn't, however, get his brain, though.
4: Oh, well, you got gypped.
1: If you want Methuselah, you'll have to find me. Or the frog, who's actually Methuselah right now.
4: Boy, maybe he can explain to me what you just said.
1: Right now, I'm going for some rest.
4: Did you already finish your shift?
1: What shift?
0: Methuselah, it turns out, volunteers at a nearby lake, helping pull stranded boats to shore.
13: Excuse me, could you hurry it up a bit down there? I have a lunch meeting back at the shore in a half hour.
1: I'm pulling as fast as I can. I'm tired. When's break time?
13: Break time? I see you here every other weekend, and you never take a break.
1: Well, I should take a break once in a while, don't you think?
13: Sure, but who would save boaters?
1: There's no backup. Can't you call AAA or something?
13: No, just you.
1: Oh, man. I must be crazy. Say, what's the problem anyway? Why did you need to pull across the lake? Is your boat broken down?
13: Oh, no. Gas prices are a bit high here at the lake, and I thought, hey, there's that nice alligator. I'll save myself some money and get a ride back.
1: I cannot believe you would do that to my friend.
13: What friend? I'm doing that to you.
1: Oh, that's right.
0: Meanwhile, back at the pond, Methuselah was trying to be a frog.
3: I'm hungry. And I don't like what frogs eat in general.
6: Well, here's a list of what Tony eats. You won't like it.
3: You're right. Don't frogs ever eat hamburgers?
6: Not that I know of. It's kind of hard to get a frog's mouth around a hamburger.
3: What if we grind it up in a blender?
6: I think I've heard enough.
0: Just then, Floyd came by.
4: I'm looking for an alligator frog.
3: I'm afraid that would be me today.
4: So you are Methuselah.
3: I am. although I don't feel much like it today.
4: I just have one question.
3: Okay.
4: Where do mosquitoes go in the daytime?
3: Not far. They just don't bite as much during the day, so it seems like they're not around.
6: So, how do you like being Tony the Frog, Methuselah?
3: Well, it's been pretty easy, but I feel like I'm not doing a very good job keeping up with his schedule. In fact, I can't seem to find his schedule.
6: What schedule?
4: This is what Tony does most of the time.
3: Sure, when we see him, but what about the rest of the time?
6: I think you're looking at it.
0: Meanwhile, Tony was busy working hard.
2: Too hard!
0: And really wanted to quit.
2: Boy, that's a good idea.
0: But he knew he couldn't.
2: I do.
0: Because Methuselah never quits, especially when he has a responsibility.
2: Not even once in a while?
0: Not even once in a while.
14: Hey, alligator! My 47-foot yacht needs a tow!
2: Oh, boy.
0: And so Tony towed and towed and towed. Then, when he was done, he went to the next thing on Methuselah's busy schedule.
2: Sleep, please?
0: Mowing lawns.
2: Riding mower?
0: Push mower.
2: What is wrong with this guy?
0: Tony was quickly learning that Methuselah's strength and character led him to be a very special servant.
2: Are these at least well-oiled push mowers? 'Cause my back...
0: And after mowing and mowing and mowing, Tony did the next thing Methuselah always did at this time.
2: Please let it be sleep. Please let it be sleep. Please let it be sleep.
0: He slept. Normally, he goes home and sleeps. But this day, he slept right in the middle of the freshly mowed lawn. The next day, he was thrilled to see Methuselah.
2: Boy, am I glad to see that you are you today.
0: And Tony never wanted to be someone else again.
2: Well, I wouldn't mind being that guy who makes cotton candy. You ever see him? He swirls that little handle around in that big metal container, and then sugar becomes cotton candy all over his stick and his arm. I mean, he's basically playing in sugar all day long. How can you beat that?
0: I said Tony never wanted to be someone else again.
2: I was just kidding. What, I can't kid the narrator? Sure I can.

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16: Welcome to Parenting Today's Teens with Mark Gregston, the founder and executive director of Heartlight Ministries, a residential counseling program for teens and Longview, Texas, or near Longview, Texas.
17: Yeah, anyway. It's right outside of Longview. Okay. Yeah, but that's where we are.
16: I'm Wayne Shepherd, and who doesn't need a word of encouragement? So today we're going to give some encouragement to parents.
17: You know what? It's interesting. We're always kind of bubbly on this show and everything else, but I remember the scripture that says, like one who sings glad songs to a heavy heart. You know, that sometimes it's hard to listen to everything that's positive and good when you feel like your family's falling apart.
16: True,
17: and most people, if they don't know, you know, understand that I live with 60 high school kids, but every time a child comes, I can tell you the child doesn't want to be there, but the parents are distraught, upset. They don't know what to do, and you know, I'm just convinced that there's nothing like a struggling teen to disrupt all the good plans that parents have for their family. And so if you, our listeners, are find yourself caught up in this whirlwind battle, then I want you to step back, take a breath, listen to the words we have to say. And I would remind you, there aren't really a whole lot of words that you can say other than you can get through this.
16: Mm-hmm.
17: But I can't give you that string of words that are going to just calm your heart and everything will be fine.
16: Yeah.
17: But hopefully what we can do is just dispel just a little bit of hope and say we can get there.
16: And we are going to get there here today on Parenting Today's Teens. Stay with us. Mark will talk with Heather as a part of our program as well. Stay with us. Parenting Today's Teens. Mark, it is true that you do a lot of problems that teens and parents have together, but you've seen lots of victories too.
17: We have seen a lot of victories, but I know this, that you'll find that the struggle of one can become the struggle of all within your home. Basically, the struggle of one is the struggle of all. And so your family's going to be dealing with this. And so if you're dealing with that struggling teen, you know what I'm talking about. When I use the words relationally fatigued or emotionally beaten up,
16: sure,
17: personally worn out.
16: It's never ending.
17: It never, you know, it never quits. And you feel like tomorrow's not going to come. But, you know, the sun's going to rise. We're going to get through this. Your child's going to get a little bit older. And hopefully you'll get to a better spot. And one day it's going to stop. And so this is where that scripture that says, don't grow weary in doing good. For in due time you'll reap if you surely sow. And so just know, even though you may not see the harvest, that if you just keep moving toward your child, it's amazing how sowing those seeds into their life will come to fruition one day.
16: You tell parents to keep their eyes on the Lord.
17: That's right. You know, peace is possible and peace is infectious. And so it's shift your focus from worrying about your teen or your situation to meditating on God. There's just something about that. And somebody say, that's trite, Mark. That's okay, I'm doing that, but everything's falling apart. Just realize that if you've believed in the sovereignty of God, you can entrust him and your teen to God and allow him to bring peace, that he knows what he's doing even when you don't, and that becomes important. When you're more peaceful, your teen can see and embrace the peace as well. You know, Zephaniah 3:17 says, the Lord your God is in your midst, a mighty one who will save. He will rejoice over you with gladness. He will quiet you by his love. That's a wonderful part of Scripture. Lord. He will exalt over you with loud singing. God can provide you with a new idea, a new approach for managing your problem with your teen and getting a new perspective on how to rest in him amidst the conflict.
16: It's really hard for parents to take that step back and see the big picture, but
17: it really
16: helps, doesn't it?
17: It really is. I mean, I think sometimes we get caught up in the battle that we forget about the war. And so you may lose a few battles along the way, but I think the challenge is just remembering that you are going to win the war in this thing. So, you know, remember your role. God has put you in your teen's life for a reason. No one else is a mom or dad or grandparent to this teen, and God will use you. And here's the other thing that happens too. I think this is so true that God may have placed a struggling teen in your home to make changes in you.
16: That's hard to hear.
17: It is hard to hear, but in the sovereignty of God, there is something for you to learn. And somebody goes, well, no, that's a pretty accusatory statement. I can tell you this. Every child that comes live with us, I believe that God has placed that child in my life to teach me a lesson. And so it's my role to figure out what is God trying to teach me through this child. Hey, the third thing I tell you is that breaks are good. Take a break, get some relaxation or quiet or restoration. I mean, have somebody watch your kid for the weekend. Go do something. You can't parent on empty. And consider taking a break from the tensions with your teen. You know, do something together instead of always arguing and having to talk. Especially if you have a son, go do something together. Find a way to connect. Something that makes you laugh, where you can just take a break from the intensity of the struggle that you always seem to be dealing with.
16: You didn't ask me to say this, but this is where the Families in Crisis Conference can come in, because at home, who do we talk to about this and admit that our teen is driving us nuts?
17: Yeah.
16: And yet when you come together with these other parents at this Families in Crisis Conference, everybody's going through the same thing.
17: Well, you know, and this is what every parent says. You know, I've always... I, I

0: steady improvement. It doesn't mean that the problem is solved, but maybe a child doesn't come to a conclusion that something was wrong until 2 weeks out. Now they're coming a week out. Hopefully it's 2 or 3 days. Hopefully they come to that conclusion the next day. That means there's plenty of progress going on here. You have to see that your child can make progress even though you don't feel like they are. And the next thing I would tell you this is that effective parenting requires that you look at the big picture while focusing on just a few problems at a time. Mm-hmm. Don't try to solve everything at once. You know, and here's the thing. We talk about, well, my child's relationship with Christ is bad. He's disrespectful. He's got a problem with drugs. He doesn't know how to engage in school. You got to pick your greatest battle. And probably the biggest battle right there is the drug issue, mm-hmm. because that is going to throw off people's perception of
1: everything
0: else.
1: And what's driving them to drugs.
0: That's right. And so you got to deal with the issue. Deal with it well. Deal with the behavior, but deal with the issue. And then some of these other things will kind of work themselves out. And so here's another thing. Sometimes it's good to adjust your expectations. I tell parents this all the time. Your child may be wired differently than you. They see things different. They feel different things. They are just different than you. And you have to adjust your expectations. If you're wired to have a good athletic son, and your son's not like that, and he's probably more creative, and he may like guitar, he may like the arts a little bit more, then you're going to have to adjust your expectations when you're trying to push him to play baseball and soccer and everything else. You've got to adjust the expectations to accommodate who that child is and the direction that child is headed.
1: We'll talk more, Mark, and you'll also talk with Heather here in just a moment. 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
0: Heather, thanks for being on the program. Hey, tell me, I mean, you came to Heartlight. What got you to Heartlight?
3: A lot of things.
0: Spinning out of control a little bit?
3: Yeah, I didn't really, like, see any purpose in, like, I didn't really feel any worth in anything.
0: Really?
3: Yeah.
0: Where do you think that came from?
3: I guess, like, a lot of loss, physically and emotionally, and just, like, a lot of events that happened that just kind of built up, and I didn't really deal with any of it.
0: Like events like what? What?
3: My parents got divorced in 2007. My friends moving before I started high school, and just like moving houses and switching parents' houses like every week, and it was just really stressful.
0: How old were you at the time?
3: Whenever my parents divorced,
0: yeah,
3: I was seven, eight.
0: And some people would say, no, that doesn't matter. I mean, they can get divorced when they're seven; it's not going to affect kids.
3: Yeah,
0: you think that's true?
3: There's always going to be an effect. It's always a hard situation.
0: Yeah.
3: Yeah. And I think it's like, it really helps to, it depends on like your parents, like how they react with stuff. Whenever my parents divorced, they didn't really like get along. They didn't want to communicate. So we were like us kids were like the communicators to them, and it was really like stressful. They were always mad.

0: So you were kind of the go-between?
1: Yeah.
0: Wow. So that puts you in a rotten position.
1: Yeah.
0: Wow. Okay, you talk about the thing with you didn't feel valued and you didn't feel purposeful or whatever. You think that came out of the deal with the divorce between mom and dad?
1: Yeah, there was situations, especially we switched like every 4 to 3 days, and I felt more like a schedule, like a timing instead of like a child, like a daughter. My parents always wanted me to spend time with them, so I didn't really have much time to like spend with friends or doing activities because I had such few days with my parents.
0: Wow.
1: So
0: when you spent time with them, how was it?
1: It was good. Like my mom, I've been close with her. My dad and I, we just started like, I don't know, whenever I was 12, we started to like not get along, which I don't really know why. I think it was just because a lot of hard things happened in school or with friends or gymnastics, and he was always really busy. So I just kind of drifted away from him. And so I started getting in trouble, and he like didn't really understand because like I never really opened up to him.
0: Yeah.
1: So it got hard with him.
0: You started getting in trouble doing what?
1: Just like, I don't know, going out, sneaking out, or partying, or I don't know, got involved with like eating disorder and self-harm, just the bad group of friends.
0: Yeah. Do you think the bad group of friends, you know, moves you to self-harm or moves you to an eating disorder?
1: Yes.
0: I mean, that's kind of weird. But that it would be from somebody else. I mean, those are usually internal things inside of you. But what was it that, from the friends, that kind of gave you those ideas and thoughts?
1: It started in, like, seventh grade whenever I met my, like, group of friends. And I just kind of wanted to be like them because I was so jealous. They're just always gorgeous. And they had all the, like, expensive brand names.
0: Yeah.
1: And I wanted all that. And, you know, I realized that they had eating disorders, and I was like, oh, so, like, if I don't eat, then I'll look like you.
0: Wow.
1: And one of my friends that I always, like, looked up to, she, like, started self-harming, and I tried to, like, help her through it. I didn't understand because I didn't go through it then, but after, I felt like I was, like, failing her because she ended up in the hospital. She overdosed many times.
0: Wow.
1: So I, like, felt like a failure, so I started doing it. And then I started, like... Like, my parents tried to help me. Like, I tried to help her. Yeah, so that's how that started. It was hard to, like, see someone you love and you see so much purpose in. Like, they don't see anything in themselves.
0: Yeah.
1: And so that's kind of, like, what I am going through.
0: So you start emulating the same thing.
1: Yeah, so.
0: Okay, so when you would cut, what did that do for you? In your head, what was going through your head as you did that?
1: A part of me thought, like, I deserve this.
0: Were you punishing yourself, or?
1: Yeah.
0: For?
1: I guess not being good enough. And, like, I never really was, like, told, like, oh, like, Heather, you aren't good enough for this. Like, you know, it was just, like, I always had, like, assumptions. Like, someone's facial expressions was, like, oh, Heather, like... Like, you know, I was just like, so I deserve this.
0: Do you think that's rooted somewhere? Do you think that's rooted in a divorce or the way somebody's treated you or something that's gone on in the past?
1: Yeah, probably. I don't know, I always kind of blame myself, like, whenever my parents were mad.
0: Yeah.
1: You know, I was like, sorry, I'm, like, causing so much stress on you, like, because we had to switch back and forth. I was like, you know, they have to revolve their, like, life around us, their planning, and I felt really guilty. But, yeah, so it's always been a problem.
0: You think they got divorced because of you guys?
1: Whenever I was younger, I honestly didn't really care. Like, whenever I was, like, 7, I was just like, oh, like, we're going to have 2 houses. That's awesome. 2 Christmases, like, you know?
0: Yeah, yeah.
1: And then whenever I got older, they always, like, started fighting and stuff. And I didn't really blame myself, but I felt like it would have been better if, like, us kids weren't there. Like, it would have been less stressful, or, like, it wouldn't be that big of a deal. Like, they could have just, like, separated and, like, gone on with their lives, but they had to deal with us. So
0: did they ever say anything that would lead you to believe that?
1: Probably not. Like, I don't know, just assumptions, feelings that I get from, I don't know, emotions that they bring to me. Sometimes I just stick with one thing. If my parents will, like, say, something harsh, I'll just like completely over exaggerate it. Yeah. And just feel like, okay, I'm sorry, I'm worthless. Like, you know.
0: But it seems like you're pretty intuitive or sensitive. I mean, if you're looking at other people, the way they look at you or respond to you, and I mean, that's intuitive to kind of go, ah, this is what they're thinking about me. Or this, my parents, you know, if I wasn't here, then they would get along. But I mean, it's kind of, do you feel like you're a pretty sensitive person?
1: Yeah.
0: Too sensitive sometimes?
1: Yeah, I've been told that too, and I know it, and it bothers me. Like, so I've actually been able to, like, not take things too, like, personally. I think that's my biggest problem, like, taking things way too personally, like, not realizing, like, if my dad would, like, yell at me or just, like, you know, raise his voice, like, you know, maybe he's just stressed. Like, instead I would be like, wow, like, I'm not good enough. Like, I need to work harder.
0: So you beat yourself up quite a bit.
1: Yeah.
0: Wow. Wow.
1: Yeah, I always have. Yeah, and I don't know, that probably came from gymnastics a lot too, because I was always just told, like, you know, suck it up, like, that's not good enough. And I was like, I thought that was my best, like, you know.
0: Wow.
1: So, yeah.
0: Well, you're never good enough in gymnastics because there's always somebody else out there that's better. Mm-hmm. I mean, and that's you look at it. I mean, that's why anybody in gymnastics just works like a dog to stay on top of it and compete, because there's always somebody better. So that means that there's always somebody not as good. And it's amazing to me, because my daughter grew up in gymnastics, that you mm-hmm. see that mentality start to happen at an early age, you know, that, oh no, I'm getting too big, I'm too fat, I can't do this, I can't do that, you know. And so you start getting down on yourself just a little bit.
1: Yeah.
0: Okay, so single mom, and did that affect you any? Was it different living at home and not having dad around, or even when you were with dad, not having mom around?
1: I didn't really mind being with my mom. It felt more like home. I guess whenever you're with your mom, like, you just feel like you're at home. Like, wherever you are with your mom, that's home.
0: Yeah.
1: And so, you know, I would go visit my dad, and that was just like an apartment. Like, it wasn't like a home.
0: Yeah.
1: It was like less relaxing. It was more like stressful. So, being with my mom was fine, but I missed her a lot whenever I was with my dad. And I missed my dad whenever I was with my mom, but like not really unbearably.
0: Yeah.
1: And
0: it
1: was like, I'm going to see them in 3 days.
0: Yeah.
1: Like, you know, it was just always switching off.
0: Well, I'll
1: off.
0: See him, so it's no big deal.
1: So, it wasn't too bad.
0: Wow. Okay, what do you think is the biggest thing that's changed in your life since you've come to Heartline?
1: Definitely perspective. I guess, like, being pulled out of, like, the environment that I was so used to being in. Mm. You're here, and you're working on yourself, and you're just like, why did I let, like, what my friends wear, like, why did that affect me?
0: Yeah,
1: or, like,
0: yeah.
1: you know, the group I'm in, like, why can't I be, like, satisfied with just, like, my two best friends that are always there for me? Like, you know, like, I was so caught up in, like, popularity and looks. Being here definitely showed me, like, family and what you enjoy and, like, your two closest friends is, like, all you need.
0: Wow.
1: So that's, like, the main thing that I've noticed in me, and it's amazing.
0: Yeah. Think you'll be okay when you go home?
1: Yeah. Honestly, yeah, I will. Especially, like, being here at Heartline and having my mom involved, and my stepdad and my siblings supporting me. I feel like going home, it will be easy to, like, go to them for help, knowing that I, you know, I can make mistakes, like, I will, but, like, I have them, like, they know my struggles.
0: Yeah.
1: I never opened up until Heartline, so I won't be hiding anything.
0: Wow. Well, cool. Yeah. Cool. Hey, thanks for sharing. Thanks for sharing, and I know it's hard to sit down and talk about some of those things, but I sure appreciate you coming on and being part of the program.
1: Thank you.
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3: Our theme today, Mark, is encouraging parents of teens. How about encouraging single parents, as Heather talked about?
0: You know, what a tough, tough position. I did a radio show this morning, and one of the hosts in this city was a single mom, and she said, okay, this is what I face. Mm-hmm. And I was just reminded that role is pretty hard. But it's always amazing to me that when kids get a little bit older, they realize the sacrifices and what mom went through and what she did and how she did it, with poise and grace and adjusted her life to accommodate her kids. And the thanks always comes later.
4: Yeah.
0: It's never during that time. I think during the adolescent years, kids feel, I'm missing out on something. Mm-hmm. And then when they get a little bit older, then they start giving that reward
3: That's
0: back
3: true.
0: To mom.
3: You often hear adults praise their single parents.
0: That's yeah. right. I was raised by a single mom. Yep. I mean, it's amazing to me. And so I tell people this all the time. You're not alone. I mean, you're not alone. It's just finding the people to be with that's the issue. Because you're not just sitting out there bobbing in the water by yourself. There's plenty of other people that are going through it. And my encouragement would be, get with other people and engage with them. You're not the only one with family pain. A support group is safe and it's encouraging. But even more important to this single mom, I would tell you, or even a single dad, it gives you a sense that there's other people around you that are in the same boat that you are. And there's some comfort in that that's important.
3: You deal with a lot of hurting parents. You've seen the power of encouragement, haven't you?
0: Yeah, I have. We do these things called Family in Crisis Conferences, and it's really an encouragement to families that are going through the tough times. I just think there's something about engaging with other people that is so important
3: Indeed.
0: And so needed.
3: Yeah. And for any of our resources, if you'd like more information about any of them, call us at 866-700-FAMILY, 866-700-3264. Well, we've reached the end of the program, Mark, and time for you to challenge us one more time as we leave.
0: Hey, moms, dads, it's easy to become battle-weary and sometimes lose perspective on the deep relationships that have developed in your family. 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And most of these issues are temporary and will soon pass. So know that you're going to get on the other side of this conflict that you now face. God has promised that the challenges are momentary and will soon be in your rearview mirror. So hang on to the relationships within your family and to the promises that God shares with us, that He'll one day turn your mourning into dancing, your sorrows into joy, and your ashes into beauty.
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4: 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Two opposites side by side, somehow making perfect sense. You can take the long road or the short road and still arrive at the same truth. So here's the long version. God made you on purpose, knows you completely, loves you deeply, and sent Jesus to rescue you so you could know him now and forever. Here's the short version. Jesus loves you. Same truth, just told in fewer words. And that's a little like your network of praise. The long version? Day after day, it keeps showing up with hope, truth, and reminders of God's love, meeting people in traffic, in kitchens, in long days, and in quiet moments when hearts are listening. The short version? It matters, and it keeps going because people give. So if this station has meant something to you, maybe the long and short of it is that it's worth supporting. Your network of praise. That's the long and short of it.
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13: With SRN News, I'm Bob Agnew in Washington. A tenuous month-old ceasefire appears to be holding in the Iran war as diplomacy continues, and Iran reviews the latest U.S. proposal. Bahrain hosts the U.S. Navy's regional headquarters and says it arrested dozens of people that it alleged were linked to Iran's Revolutionary Guard. Washington, D.C. today awaiting an Iranian response to the latest proposal. Health officials in several countries try to contact tracing as a method of tracking down people who may have been impacted by the hantavirus outbreak on that cruise ship now on its way to Spain. At a news conference, Dr. Michael Wadman, chair of the emergency medicine at the University of Nebraska Medical Center, says a group of Americans coming from that ship are headed to their special unit in Omaha.
14: We have protocols in the quarantine unit that provide for safe care of these persons. Including just all the activities of daily living so that they can, you know, have a comfortable stay, but also have it in an area that's protected and limits spread of pathogen.
13: Health officials stress that the hantavirus is not easily spread from person to person, making an epidemic unlikely. The State Department is now reviewing security at its consulates in Mexico amid escalating violence in border cities.
15: The review focused heavily on Ciudad Juarez, one of the world's most dangerous cities, aims to better protect staff and visitors following the killing of individuals connected to the consulate. The move, which comes amid tense relations between Mexico and the U.S., and officials say it could result in the closure of some diplomatic offices. More than 4,000 deaths have been reported there since 2009, mostly linked to drug cartels. Officials say the move will help ensure vital services, including visa processing, continue safely. John Scott reporting.
13: This is SRN News.
16: Today's good news verse from your network of praise is Psalm 92, 1. 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

Your network of praise. Echo there, the good type. That's Elevation Worship with Torin Wells. Now to Jeremy Rosado on our mid-Saturday morning, Keep Holding On.

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2: Cranking up for 90 seconds with a preacher in the patch. Oil patch, that is. Well, it's nice to have smart friends. It all happened during that big 50-mile-an-hour wind gust we had recently. Yes, I let my door slip out of my hands, and yes, it jarred. When I closed the door, it wouldn't open without a screwdriver. I took my truck to Bill, my auto body man. I said, Bill, do you have your little wood block to unjar my door like you did 20 years ago? He smiled and said, technology has changed. And he pulled out his 5/8-inch socket and placed it perfectly to jar the door back into place. The door opened and shut great. A touch of the master's hand, you might say. What about you? Are you feeling out of whack? The Bible says, behold, as the eyes of the servants look to the hand of their master, so our eyes look to the Lord our God. There's a story in the Bible that describes how we are like clay that needs to be formed and molded by the master potter. Are you tired of being out of place? The Lord Jesus Christ will mold and make you perfectly. This is Ron Ebbett. To the Cross Ministries, write me. Box 2020, Williston, North Dakota.
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Peter Burton asking himself, and y'all, where would we be without Jesus? 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Now casting crowns with Matthew West. Nobody. 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

things that crumble into rust, that fade into the dust. I bought the lie that someday I would finally have enough.

Your network of praise, that's Cochrane and Company, money can't buy. And some of those thoughtfully purchased Mother's Day gifts, well, all of them mostly, are lovely. Taking the cake. It's the homemade art, in my mind, for sure. We have both pictures and artwork from when my kids were really little, still all around the house. You know, macaroni frames now crumbling, occasionally replaced. But, well, this week my daughter, middle of three kids, only daughter, came home from her first year of college. She's not an art major, but she and a friend were over last night just having a nice time unpacking. And then as I went to bed, they were out on the porch, on the picnic table, in the dusk, the fading light, doing plein air art. I went out to offer them a snack and was told, "Mom, go away. I think I'm getting some art tomorrow." Grace got you. Here's Mercy Me.

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Andrew Rip's latest and one of my favorites. And, you know, he's singing it as a man of God, singing from the heart of God or Jesus, going to the cross. But it also, in so many instances, reflects a good mother's heart, a mother after God's own heart, putting to bed now that anxious heart. 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Lock

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Welcome. 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
5: With SRN News, I'm Bob Agnew in Washington. The head of the World Health Organization is seeking to reassure residents of the Spanish island of Tenerife, worried about the anticipated arrival there of a hantavirus-stricken cruise ship. He issued a direct message to them today, stressing that the virus is, quote, not another COVID. Medical writer Scott Strobe reports there are still some unknowns about the hantavirus that spread on that ship.
6: Different viruses have different abilities to spread. Some, like measles, can spread like wildfire. Others are harder to spread. You have to be in very close contact with someone who's very sick, who has a lot of symptoms. This hantavirus, if it's spreading from person to person, seems to be in that latter camp.
5: The ship, the MV Hondius, has more than 140 passengers and crew on board. It is headed to Spain's Canary Islands off the coast of West Africa. A tenuous month-old ceasefire appears to be holding in the Iran war as diplomacy continues, and Iran reviews the latest U.S. proposal. Bahrain, which hosts the U.S. Navy's regional headquarters, says it arrested dozens of people that it says were linked to Iran's Revolutionary Guard. The debate over alleged voter suppression continues, but John Scott reports that some new data is raising some questions about longstanding liberal claims about voter suppression.
7: Recent Census Bureau figures show minority voter turnout has increased over time. Black voter participation reached more than 51% in the 2018 midterms and about 45% in 2022, both higher than comparable elections in the early 2000s. Hispanic and Asian turnout has also risen, with both groups hitting record participation levels in the 2020 election. Conservatives say the data proves charges of GOP voter suppression are a myth. John Scott reporting.
5: U.S. stocks rose to record highs on Friday following the latest sign the nation's job market is strong. This is SR.
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12: When most of us think of Jesus and the story of his redemption, we start in the New Testament. But the story of Jesus is all over the pages of your Old Testament, too. You say, I have trouble finding him there. Well, you won't. You stay with us for today's edition of The Land and the Book. Welcome to the one-hour program that takes you to Israel and back. Our host and guide is the fearless Charlie Dyer, whose travels have taken him back and forth to the Middle East more times than you and I can count. And I'm John Gager. Charlie, we're about to take a look at the news out of the Middle East, but I have to ask, do you ever look at what's going on, studying that region, and just scratch your head and say, I have no idea what to make of things?
13: John, that's exactly right. In fact, our first story, I've rewritten it three times in the last 24 hours. It's whipsawed back and forth so much.
12: Okay, well, we're looking forward to that look at the news. First, though, a quick question. How do I share the gospel with my Jewish friend? It's a good question, and it recognizes the need for a sensitive approach to sharing with Jewish people. Right, Charlie?
13: Absolutely, and that's why our friends at Life and Messiah want to help answer that question. 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
2: And now a look at current events from the Middle East. Story number one, the war with Iran is over, but the ongoing military conflict continues. Kind of sounds like an oxymoron. Charlie, help us untangle the seemingly contradictory statements and actions now taking place.
13: Yeah, well, let's start with the Trump administration's assertion that the ceasefire that began in early April terminated hostilities between the two sides. The statement was intended, in part, to sidestep the 1973 War Powers Resolution, which says the president can't commit forces to an armed conflict for more than 60 days without congressional authorization. President Trump told Congress the armed conflict had ended with the beginning of the ceasefire. Of course, that also leaves open the option the ceasefire could be followed by renewed conflict. It was replaced, though, by Operation Freedom, under which the U.S. would escort ships through the Strait of Hormuz. But that was then suspended after just one day. And it was followed by reports of a one-page agreement to end the war and begin a 30-day negotiation period that would result in the opening of the Strait of Hormuz, Iran agreeing to a moratorium on nuclear enrichment, the lifting of sanctions, and releasing frozen Iranian assets. However, what's not clear is if the divided leadership in Iran will finally agree to that deal. What's added to all the confusion are conflicting media reports and headlines along with anonymous leaks. So what are the real facts? As near as we can tell, President Trump is willing to reach an agreement as long as Iran is willing to give up enriching uranium and pull back from trying to enforce a blockade on the Strait of Hormuz. What's also missing in most reports is the influence China might have on any final agreement. A crucial meeting is scheduled to take place this week between the U.S. and China that could impact the outcome. China purchases oil from Iran, and Iran needs China's cash. The U.S. has been encouraging China to pressure Iran to reach a deal. China also wants to secure a trade deal with the U.S., and that's something President Trump can offer in return. Now, at the same time, China built up a large oil surplus before the current crisis, so they've not yet been impacted by the closing of the Strait of Hormuz. Each side has something to gain and something to lose. We'll need to watch and see if the summit with China leads to some sort of resolution with Iran, or if the leadership of the Islamic Revolutionary Guard Corps reject any agreement, forcing the U.S. to take, again, a more aggressive military response. I'm always reminded of the words of Yogi Berra, and they seem to fit this situation. It ain't over till it's over. And even then, with Iran, you can't be sure.
2: Charlotte, do you really think we're going to resume a time when ships flow freely through the Strait of Hormuz?
13: I do, because it's in Iran's interest and the U.S.'s interest to make that happen, but that doesn't mean it's going to happen quickly or smoothly.
2: From the vanishing flotilla to Palestinian elections, news from Gaza has kind of been dribbling out in disconnected pieces. Bring us up to date on these different elements and how they connect, Charlie.
13: Yeah, well, first the Gaza flotilla. You know, that was intended to deliver a political blow to Israel, but it ended, at least the first part of it, with a whimper. The goal had been to picture Israel as a warmongering nation, wanting to crush those delivering aid to starving Gazans. But instead of waiting for the flotilla to reach Gaza, Israel intercepted it near Cyprus and scored a PR victory in the process. They first highlighted the flotilla's lack of legitimacy. The organization managing humanitarian efforts in Gaza is the Gaza Board of Peace, which has been approved by the UN as part of President Trump's plan for Gaza. The flotilla was trying to bypass that board and interfere with a program that's actually working. Then Israel demonstrated that Hamas was behind the flotilla. Their goal was to distract the world's attention from their attempt to torpedo the peace process by refusing to disarm. After stopping the flotilla before it reached Gaza, Israel then showed off all the, quote, aid supposedly being delivered, which was actually quite insignificant. Switching now to the elections that were just held in Gaza and the West Bank, Fatah, the dominant faction in the Palestinian Authority, claimed a sweeping victory. These were the first elections in years, so the fact that elections were held is noteworthy, even though they were for local elections and the turnout was rather modest. To run for office, candidates had to accept the program of the PLO, recognize the existence of Israel, and renounce armed struggle, all of which kept Hamas candidates from even running. So what's the connection, though, between these two events? Well, in spite of what's being done to try to bring peace and order to Gaza, Hamas is still trying to work behind the scenes to cause trouble, stay in power, and not disarm. And that says that the conflict there is not yet over.
2: This is The Land and the Book from Moody Radio with our host, Charlie Dyer. I'm John Gager. You're looking at a list of current stories, top headlines from the Middle East. Number three, President Trump imposed a ceasefire between Israel and Hezbollah. Unfortunately, Hezbollah continues to violate it by using drones against Israeli forces and firing rockets at Israeli towns. What can be done to stop these attacks?
13: Well, the U.S. needs to make it crystal clear to the government of Lebanon and to Hezbollah that it will no longer shackle Israel when it comes to defending themselves against these attacks. And I believe that's starting to happen even as we're recording. Hezbollah was to be disarmed by the government of Lebanon. They refused, and Lebanon has been unwilling to force the issue. The drones being used are launched toward Israeli forces where they dive in and explode. Israel has begun purchasing fragmenting ammunition to increase the effective radius of those shooting at the drones, but it's still difficult to identify and shoot down a low-flying drone. Hezbollah also continues to fire rockets from the north against those Israeli communities, attacking civilian population centers. Israel needs to be given the freedom to go after Hezbollah's forces throughout Lebanon, and indeed that's what they've started doing. This includes their leadership and any military targets, including in Beirut. And the Lebanese government and army need to be pressured to go after any forces that refuse to disarm. Finally, the U.S. needs to make clear to Lebanon that we will support Israel's decision to remain in southern Lebanon until Hezbollah is removed as a military threat and the country is under the control of the Lebanese government and its armed forces. Until Lebanon is ready to actively enforce the ceasefire on its side of the border, Israel can't be expected to face such violations without responding.
2: The United Arab Emirates announced it was withdrawing from OPEC, the Organization of Petroleum Exporting Countries. What's the significance of this move, and why was it announced at a time when most oil from the Gulf has been blocked by Iran?
13: Yeah, this is really an exciting announcement, and frankly, several factors are at play. The first is the fact that OPEC production quota restrictions were imposed on member states, and the UAE found those burdensome. The UAE had expanded its production capacity to be able to produce nearly 5 million barrels of oil per day, but they were limited to a quota of 3.5 million barrels per day. They can produce oil profitably for under $50 a barrel, but the Saudis, the dominant OPEC member, needed the price to remain above $90. The quota restrictions benefit the Saudis at the expense of the UAE. The UAE also found themselves in conflict with the Saudis over how to deal with the Houthis in Yemen and how to relate to Israel. Now, during the war, Iran attacked the Gulf states, including the UAE, in fact, especially the UAE. Israel sent an Iron Dome system and a laser system to the UAE to help intercept Iranian missiles and drones, along with the Israeli soldiers needed to man them. It was Israel and the U.S. that was sending weapons and soldiers to help defend the UAE. As a result, the UAE sees the U.S. and Israel as its more dependable allies in the region. They previously built a pipeline that bypasses the Strait of Hormuz and that delivers up to 2 million barrels of oil per day into the Gulf of Oman. That's helping keep some oil flowing even during this conflict. And once the Strait of Hormuz is open, they plan to increase oil production to supply even more oil to the West. You know, when a crisis hits, that's when you really discover who your true friends are. And for the UAE, those friends right now are the U.S. and Israel, not the Saudis or OPEC.
2: Well, that is a great summary of current events from the Middle East. Thank you, Charlie, for bringing us up to date. Appreciate your careful attention and your great expertise. Well, up next on The Land and the Book, it's unfolding redemption. You and I often start at the New Testament when we think of the story of our redemption, but the story of Jesus is actually all over the pages of your Old Testament. You say, I don't really see him there. Can you give me some help? Yeah, we can, and we will, as you stick with us here on The Land and the Book. Our website, thelandandthebook.org, thelandandthebook.org. By the way, there's a podcast there you can enjoy yourself and share with a friend at thelandandthebook.org. Stay with us. 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

0: 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And lift me up.
1: When most of us think of Jesus and the story of his redemption, we start at the New Testament. But the story of Jesus is all over the pages of your Old Testament. Say, you know, I have trouble finding him there. You won't when today's conversation is over. Hey, welcome back to The Land and the Book. I'm John Gager. Hey, here's a quick idea for loving your Jewish friend with the love of Jesus. You know, it seems to me you can't go wrong as a believer by showing genuine love for Jewish people before any spiritual conversation unfolds. Roy Schwartz with Chosen People Ministries, what does that demonstrating genuine love look like? Some ideas, what could it look like?
2: Well, love is patient, love is kind, it isn't arrogant or rude. Love covers a multitude of sins. And so when you're in it, when a conversation, and invariably when it gets onto the subject of Jesus, you know, if you smile and convey the love that you have for that Jewish person because they are so lost, they have no idea. But that love is what breaks their heart or opens them up. Mm. Most of us as Jews think that Christians are automatically anti-Semites because of the history of Christianity. And we need to realize that there's a difference between a Christian and a Christian. That the idea of being born again, born of the Spirit of God. Either you're Jewish or you're, in America at least, for the most part, Christian. Of course, that's changing. But in my generation, either you were Jewish and Christian. And Christians, you know, the history was not so good. But your love, that's what brought me to the Lord, was the love of Gentile Christians who said, praise God, you're Jewish. Praise God, our Messiah is Jewish. If it weren't for you guys, we wouldn't have a Messiah or a Bible. And so those kind of things just melt the heart of a Jewish person.
1: So let's not just talk to, let's love on our Jewish friends. Great thoughts from Roy Schwartz of Chosen People Ministries. Dr. Ian Valancourt is a professor of Old Testament and Hebrew at Heritage Theological Seminary in Ontario, Canada. He's an ordained pastor in the Fellowship of Evangelical Baptists in Canada and served in senior or teaching pastoral roles for 14 years before he transitioned to serve Christ in the classroom full-time. He's written the very helpful book, Unfolding Redemption, and we're really looking forward to today's conversation. So thanks for joining us, Dr. Valancourt.
3: It's a joy to be here, John.
1: Well, if the presence of Jesus in the Old Testament is so obvious, a couple of questions have to be addressed for any skeptics out there. First, why do we struggle to find Jesus in the Old Testament in general?
3: Well, a couple of reasons that come to mind. First, it's big and it's unfamiliar, right? So for the authors of the New Testament, for the first Christians who were Jewish, who heard the gospel, the Old Testament was home turf, and it kind of, they were steeped in the Old Testament. And for a lot of evangelical Christians today, I think the New Testament's home turf, and the Old Testament's kind of like this cloudy introduction kind of thing. But really, it's three quarters of our Bible. And the more exposure we have to the Old Testament, and when we're in good, solid churches that are preaching the gospel clearly, preaching the word clearly, we can learn. And by reading good books, we can learn to the Old Testament story and how it points us to Christ.
1: Okay. Well, second question, why is our default starting point for all things Jesus the New Testament rather than the Old Testament?
3: Well, I don't think that's a bad starting place. I think that's a good thing that we are introduced to the gospel through maybe reading the gospel of Mark or reading the gospel of John and talking about sin and God and these kinds of things. But as soon as we start digging just a little bit, we find the New Testament's filled with quotations of the Old Testament,
1: yes,
3: allusions to the Old Testament, Jesus claiming he's fulfilling the Old Testament. And we find that as we want to go deeper in our walk with Christ or in our exploration of the gospel and considering, is this for me? Is this truth? We need to be driven back into the Old Testament.
1: Yeah. It's The Land and the Book from Moody Radio. I'm John Gager. Our guest, Dr. Ian J. Valancourt, professor of Old Testament and Hebrew, and he's written the book Unfolding Redemption. Take us to an Old Testament passage that we might have overlooked that very clearly points to Jesus.
3: Okay, let's just think about David and Goliath for a minute. Who doesn't love that story,
1: right?
3: You know? And in the strength of that victory, God's people chase and rout the defeated foe. And so before David killed Goliath Israel was fighting for victory. And after David killed Goliath, Israel was fighting from victory, the victory that had been won for them. And that sounds a whole lot like the gospel. In fact, that's meant to point us to what Jesus did for us. And it's not like, oh, I can save myself from my sins with God's help. It's, I was completely helpless. And Jesus, God the Son, who is the greater Son of David to come, the ultimate King.
1: Right.
3: And he lived the life that I should have lived. And he died the death on the cross that I deserved to die. And he rose from the dead, defeating death for me. And as I turn from my sins and I trust him as my Savior to forgive me for my sin, and I become a child of God. So David and Goliath is a picture. I don't fight for victory in my life as a Christian. I fight from the victory that Jesus has won for me.
1: Yeah.
3: And so, yes, at the end of the day, the application of David and Goliath is the same. I can face any giant obstacle in life, but it's not because of a pep talk. I can do it with God's help.
1: Yeah.
3: It's because someone greater than David won the ultimate victory for me. And do you see how that's a gospel move, right?
1: Yeah, interesting. Unfolding Redemption, our conversation today on The Land and the Book. Our guest, Dr. Ian J. Valancourt, take us to another snapshot of Jesus in the Old Testament.
3: Let's think about Esther. You know, this is an awesome story. God's people are sojourning in the land of what is now Persia. And you've got this picture where the Jewish people are about to be annihilated because of this wicked Haman's plan. And Esther, as a Jewish queen married to the king of Persia, her uncle recruits her to go in and talk to the king and talk about this plot. And as she's preparing, she knows that to go into the king's presence without being summoned, it had been 30 days since she'd been summoned, she knows she'd be choosing death. And the only way to not be killed if she went unbidden into his presence is if he extended a scepter and she touched the end of it. So she calls for a fast, and implied there is prayer, and the Jews are all fasting for 3 days. And then she goes in and she says, if I perish, I perish. So in that moment, she's choosing death for herself. They fast for 3 days. She goes into the king's presence. He extends the scepter. She touches it. And that's a picture of third day resurrection.
1: Yeah.
3: Like Paul in 1 Corinthians 15 says, Jesus was raised on the third day in accordance with the scriptures. And I have a larger kind of argument in the book for why Esther's a third day resurrection. But you see a pattern in the Old Testament of people as good as dead and on the third day being raised, or 3 days later being raised. Esther ends up talking to the king. And, you know, the end of the book, the Jewish people are delivered. And this is a third day resurrection for Esther, but also for the Jewish people. So it's, again, a gospel picture in this story from a book that doesn't even mention God.
1: Boy, those are fascinating glimpses. Thank you so much. It's the story of unfolding redemption today on The Land and the Book, Jesus seen throughout the Old Testament. How does the book of Judges point to Jesus? I mean, here's a period of Israel's history that is nothing if not dysfunctional, but you say we can find Jesus even in this mess.
3: Yeah, and my friend likes to call a lot of the Old Testament stories, he likes to liken it to, you know, going to your kid's soccer game. When my kids were little and we videoed and edited the video for grandparents, we always deleted the videos where my kids messed up, you know? And then after the game, we didn't say, you know, you really blew that one.
1: Right.
3: I'd always make a point of like praising the two or three awesome things and then saying, here's one thing to work on, you know? And that's how I watch my kids' soccer and hockey up here in Canada, or baseball or whatever, right? And when Hebrews 11 looks back on the Old Testament and it names some of the judges as heroes of the faith, you go back and you read the stories and you're like, these people are not heroes. They're marrying Philistine prostitutes. What's going on, you know?
1: Yeah, right.
3: And I think there's two moves we can make. One move is that God sees the beauty of their faith, and he's like that proud parent at the soccer game. Yes, he sees the sin too, absolutely, but he delights in seeing faith in them, and he highlights it in Hebrews 11. But the other thing is, we can contrast how much greater of a deliverer is Jesus. If the judges delivered God's redeemed people from their enemies, and you know the argument is bigger in the book, you can fill it out there, how much better of a deliverer is Jesus, who the New Testament tells us never once sinned. And I'm so thankful that I'm never going to have to suffer punishment because my covenant head led me into sin, or as it were, you know? But there's different ways the Old Testament points us to the greater work of Christ.
1: You suggest that 1st and 2nd Chronicles actually give us a picture of hope for the ultimate redemption. Elaborate just a bit.
3: It's almost like Chronicles begins with this genealogy that stretches back to Adam, and the author of Chronicles is chronicling a summary of the entire history of God working in his people. And he's writing with this message of hope that ends with the ultimate redemption will fully be accomplished. And whereas in Nehemiah, there was no king reigning on David's throne, even though 2 Samuel 7 promised there would be a king on David's throne forever. And in Ezra Nehemiah, the land of Israel is called the province beyond the river. It's this province in the vast kingdom of Persia, and there's no king on David's throne. The Persian king is their king. But there's this hope in Chronicles, as we trace the book of Chronicles, that there's going to be a greater son of David who's going to come, and we know he's Jesus, right? And ultimately, when Jesus sat down after his ascension at the right hand of the throne of God, he is reigning over the cosmos until his return. And so this is that hope that's been fulfilled by Christ. And Chronicles points us there. We could say a lot more, but we're limited in time here.
1: Okay, in a number of these examples, we have dug deeply and done some really great processing of first-level story images to realize that they are pointing to something greater. How about something that is incredibly on the nose, super obvious, can't miss it if you just give it a thought? Jesus in the Old Testament, what comes to mind?
3: Lots that comes to mind. It's just a way of reading. It's a way of, like, when Jesus says, you know, you search the scriptures because you think that in them you have eternal life, but it is they that bear witness about me. He's saying you should read the Old Testament and look for me. And as we learn to do that, we see it more and more. But one example would be, let's say, Ruth, this book of Ruth. And it sounds like, oh, it's a love story and full stop. But here we've got this Moabitess who declares that she, you know, Naomi's God is going to be her God. Where you go, I will go. And she goes back to the land of Israel with Naomi, even though she's destitute and she's been encouraged to go back to her gods. And she's committing herself to Naomi's God, Yahweh. And how does the book of Ruth end? It's this genealogy of David. And it's so easy for us to read that and say, oh, boring, boring, boring, boring. You know, the end of Ruth, why is that even there? But that's the climax of the book. It shows us that all that was happening and Ruth committing and Ruth becoming an Israelite, becoming one of God's people, even though she's a Moabitess, it's all leading that she's, I think, the great-grandmother of David, who ultimately will be Jesus will be the greater son of David. Mm-hmm. How often in Matthew, it's son of David, have mercy on me, when it's talking about Jesus.
1: Right.
3: And this is a hint that if even David's great-grandmother was a Moabitess, is that a hint that the promise in Genesis 12, 1-3, that in Abram, all the families of the earth will be blessed? Is that a hint that God's ultimate plan, although his initial plan was for Israel, his ultimate plan is that from, in the words of Revelation 7, that from people from every tribe and tongue and people and language would worship at the throne and the Lamb. And, you know, I go to church on Sunday and I see all nations worshiping Jesus. This is anticipated in the Old Testament.
1: Yeah. Well, lots of great pictures there and more as you dig into the book, Unfolding Redemption. A link to that at our website, thelandandthebook.org. Ian Valancourt, thanks for your expertise.
3: Thanks so much for having me, John.
1: And we're looking forward to another conversation with Dr. Gerald Peterman and you. That's right, you, as you've emailed us your Bible questions. We're going to get to some of those next here on The Land and the Book.
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1: From Moody Radio, it's The Land and the Book, Segment 3. I'm John Gager, and one of the things I love about opening up my Bible is every time I open it, there's something new. There's something fresh. It's just uncanny, something that I've studied and figured I'd known about for years. Boom, something all new is there. That is the power of the Word, I think. Seated across from me, as he is every week, is Dr. Gerald Peterman of the Moody Bible Institute faculty. Do you have that same experience when you open your Bible?
15: I do, but what really helps me is fresh questions.

0: 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Let's get right to our first question of the day, this one from Eric. He says, on several radio programs I've listened to across the dial, I've come in contact with Catholics. And several times I've heard them say that Martin Luther got it wrong with his 95 theses. If he did get something wrong, I assume he also got some things right. What would you say that Martin Luther got wrong if he did, and what did Martin Luther get right?
1: Wow, that covers a lot of territory.
0: We need an hour, don't you think?
1: We do. We really do. The 95 Theses is the most common label for the work, mm-hmm. but the label that Luther himself gave for it is a disputation on the power and efficacy of indulgences. And man, is that a mouthful.
0: Yeah.
1: So first we have to ask, what is an indulgence? An indulgence is some act of devotion or maybe some cash offering or some work you might do. And then that work you do gets credited to a family member or a friend who's in purgatory. So that their time in purgatory is shortened. Now, I don't believe in purgatory. I don't believe in indulgences. And Martin Luther thought that indulgences were being abused. So Eric asks, what did he get right? What did he get wrong? Let me give you an example. So on the one hand, Luther got it right when he said that when Jesus called us to repentance, Jesus called us to a life of repentance, not to repentance granted by the priest.
0: Yes.
1: As if it's a sacrament. He called us to a life of repentance, and I really like that. But secondly, what did Luther get wrong? He talks about purgatory, and he talks about how it should work, and everywhere assumes there is one. Never contradicts its existence. This is one of the things I think Luther got wrong. Yeah. I do not believe in purgatory.
0: Not one syllable of existence for purgatory
1: right.
0: mentioned in Scripture.
1: Right.
0: Sola Scriptura. Well, good question. Thanks for asking it, Eric. Bill takes us to 1 Thessalonians 5, verse 18, where Paul says, in everything give thanks. Over and over again, I read or hear that when encountering difficult situations, we are not instructed to give thanks for everything, but in everything, which I understand. However, in Ephesians 5, 20, Paul says, giving thanks always for all things. Why the seemingly different instructions?
1: This question forced me to go back to Scripture and rethink, so I just love that. Appreciate Bill. Note the difference in wording. In each circumstance, be thankful, because you know that no matter where you are, whether it's pleasant or unpleasant, you know that God is at work. So in every circumstance, you can give thanks in it. Now, what about giving thanks for? Let's go to that passage in Ephesians, and let's read it in its context. In Ephesians 5:18, he says, be filled with the Spirit, addressing one another in psalms and hymns and spiritual songs, singing and making melody to the Lord with your heart, giving thanks always for everything to God the Father in the name of our Lord Jesus Christ. What's the context for the giving thanks for? No, it's community. It's worship together. It's singing together. And so what will we thank God for there? What he's been doing in us, what he continues to do. So these two are very close, but we have to keep the context in mind. This thanking for is in the context of worship.
0: Boy, we sure love this conversation, and we love that you're a part of it with your questions, your puzzlings, if you will. And you can get those questions to us with your email to thelandandthebook@moody.edu. Nothing more satisfying than speaking with an expert who can open the Scriptures for us, maybe open our eyes to things we just haven't thought about, so that an answer finally does make sense. Again, our email address is thelandandthebook@moody.edu. Ron asks, when Jesus entered into the garden to pray,

0: asked his three disciples to stay and watch and pray that you enter not into temptation. What was that temptation that Jesus was referring to that the disciples might fall into?
1: Another great listener question, where we should go to Matthew 26:40. And he came to the disciples, and he found them sleeping. And now this is very interesting. And he said to Peter, so could you not watch with me for an hour? He says to Peter, but then he uses a plural you about the whole group. Could you not watch with me for 1 hour? Watch and pray that you not enter into temptation. So our Lord Jesus doesn't specify what the temptation is. I'm going to make a couple of guesses. First, what actually happens? Peter disowns Jesus. Later, he denies he even knows him three times. He ought to be praying so that he would not make these denials. Those are insulting to our Lord's lordship. And another one is the robbers come, they're going to take Jesus, and somebody pulls out a sword and cuts off the ear of the high priest's slave. They ought not to be resorting to the sword to stop this happening, but trusting our Lord Jesus in this process. So there might be a third or a fourth option, but I think at least these two kinds of responses are things they should pray against.
0: Okay, great. Thank you very much. Jeff says, I'm wondering, who was the first to go to heaven? Was it Jesus who came from heaven, or did the Old Testament saints go to heaven first? If they didn't go to heaven, then where did they go? Also, what about those who didn't die, such as Enoch and Elijah?
1: Oh, that's a great question. Again, forcing me back to think. Let's ask, what's the qualification, if you will? What's the qualification to know God? Let's go to Genesis 15. Abraham believed God, and it was reckoned to him as righteousness. So just trusting God with a kind of radical faith is the thing that determines whether or not you know him. So certainly Abraham goes into the presence of God. I wouldn't use the term heaven. Typically, the Old Testament's not using that term. I would talk about going into the presence of God. And so I would say Adam and Eve are the first to go into the presence of God. And they go there, and they'll get a resurrected body at some point. They're going to have to wait several thousands of years for it. But they go into the presence of God. Other places in Scripture describe this presence as being in the presence of Abraham. Remember Lazarus and the rich man? Or the rich man knows that Lazarus is sitting at his gate, but the rich man's not going to pay any attention to him. And then they both die. And then where does Lazarus go? He goes to the bosom of Abraham. Yes. That is, he gets to be in a hug with the patriarch of all of Judaism for all of eternity. So I'm calling that in the presence of God, or in the presence of God's people, rather than labeling it heaven.
0: Since we have mentioned Abraham, I want to take us to Genesis chapter 18, the famous conversation between Abraham and the Lord himself. They've declared that they're going to destroy Sodom, and Abraham says, wait, you know, if there's 50, would you, 50 righteous souls, would you surely wouldn't destroy it then, would you? And he talks them down to 45 and 30 and 20 and 10 and so on. And God says, no. Well, in the end, Lot is removed from the city with his wife, and then God destroys the city. So we're really saying what? One was not found? Is that what we're really saying?
1: Short answer, yes. After Lot and his family are removed, no one else is righteous in the city. That is, what's this whole conversation between Abraham and the Lord about? It's about God being just.
0: Yes.
1: It's about God being righteous, holding people accountable, and being a just God. And so after this small family is removed, there is no longer a just person worthy of bringing mercy to the city.
0: Yeah, I love that key phrase, and we read it there in the text, shall not the judge of all the earth do what is just?
1: Exactly.
0: That was Abraham's concern, and I think that's our concern too these days. We wonder, and it's probably okay to wonder, but it's not fair to accuse. Would that be accurate?
1: Oh, I think God welcomes our questions, but he rejects our accusations.
0: We'll wrap it up there with your invitation to email a question to thelandandthebook@moody.edu. Charlie's devotional is next.
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0: What comes to your mind when you hear the word net? If you're a basketball fan, you're talking points. You're talking the Brooklyn Nets or nothing but net. Charlie Dyer has a devotional at this time every week, and it's a series called Seven Stories with a Purpose. I don't think when you use the word net, you're talking basketball, Charlie.
6: No, I'm not, and nor am I talking the internet.
0: Okay.
6: In fact, we're heading to something that's not one of my favorite subjects, John.
0: All right. Well, if it's not one of yours, it's probably not one of my favorites either, but we'll find out after this testimony from somebody who's traveled to Israel and has some insights for you and me. Listen.
7: Being on the Sea of Galilee, just to realize that that is exactly where Jesus, his hands touched the same water, his feet walked on that water, and he led his disciples in that boat and calmed the windy storm on that sea, just made it come alive whenever my heart is turbulent and seems like it will not calm down, to know that it's just the presence of Jesus. And meditating and focusing on him and looking to him will bring that peace that passes understanding.
8: One thing that I will go home from Israel with is the idea of being right where Jesus has been and recognizing the verse came alive to me from Proverbs 9:10, the fear of the Lord is the beginning of wisdom. Just seeing the destruction and the buildup and the miracle of finding the Bible truths.
0: Charlie, you intrigue me now with this confession that your devotional today is not one of your favorite subjects. I'll get out of the way and let you have at it.
6: Well, I love what Jesus said, John, but in this particular case, the topic isn't my favorite. And I've said it before on this program a couple times. I'll say it again. I hate fish. I hate fishing. And I hate fishing nets. About the only kind of fish I really like are fish sticks and the occasional fish and chips dinner when I'm in England. But even those fish require a large amount of malt vinegar. My wife says that shouldn't even legitimately be called fish after I finish drowning them. Oh, I also like Pepperidge Farm goldfish. We used to buy those when the grandkids would visit, but somehow I don't think they count either. Now, I trace my aversion to fish to the time I went fishing with my grandfather. He was passionate about fishing and less charitable toward a fidgety five-year-old who was more interested in throwing rocks into the pond and in sitting quietly watching a bobber float on the water. Now, we've reached the end of our seven stories with a purpose, the seven parables told by Jesus along the shore of the Sea of Galilee. Jesus shared his first four stories to the crowd gathered around the edge of the water, the parable of the sower, the parable of the weeds, the two shorter parables of the mustard seed, and the leaven were all spoken to the multitude, and all four focused on the kingdom of heaven. They illustrated the different responses to the message of the kingdom, explained why opposition would continue, and described how the kingdom would continue to grow and expand. But then Jesus left the crowd and went inside the house with just his disciples. The final three parables were directed to this select group of followers. Last week, we explored the parable of the hidden treasure and the pearl. both parables stress the value of the kingdom. The kingdom of heaven was worth more than anything else in life. And now it's time for Jesus to share with his disciples his final story with a purpose. And the background to the story moves from the fields around the Sea of Galilee to the sea itself. Many of the disciples were fishermen, and the story Jesus began sharing had the ring of reality in their lives. They could hear the lapping of the water, feel the rough texture of the net in their hands, and smell the scent of fish that still lingered in the bottom of the boat. This was a story for them. When we think of fishing, we usually envision someone with a pole or a fly rod in hand, casting a line across the water or over the side of a boat. But that was not the way fishermen caught fish on the Sea of Galilee. Sometimes they used a cast net, throwing it over the side of the boat. As the net fanned out, the stone weights attached to the perimeter pulled the net toward the bottom, hopefully trapping some fish inside. But at other times, groups of fishermen would use a dragnet. Think of it as a net hundreds of feet long, weighted on the bottom with stones. Fishermen on shore would hold one end of the net, while others in a boat hauled the other end out into the sea and then looped back around toward the shore, forming a giant horseshoe. They then pulled the two ends of the net toward shore, trapping everything inside the ever-narrowing space. Eventually, the net was pulled completely to shore, filled with a variety of fish. Many fish in the Sea of Galilee were good for eating, but the waters also held some, like catfish, that were considered unclean. The fishermen had to sort through the catch, separating the fish that could be eaten from those that were prohibited. So when Jesus said, "The kingdom of heaven is like a net that was let down into the sea and caught all kinds of fish," the disciples could think back to those times they had rowed out to the lake, letting down their dragnet. And when Jesus described the end of the process, as the fishermen sat down and collected the good fish in baskets, but threw the bad away, they found themselves nodding in agreement. Yep, that's the way it's done. But what's the point of the story? What's the purpose of this parable? Jesus didn't let the disciples wait in suspense for an answer. "This is how it will be at the end of the age," he said. He goes on to explain that the fishermen in the story refer to angels, and the separation of the fish is the very same event he described earlier in his parable of the weeds. In this final parable, he says, "The angels will come and separate the wicked from the righteous. The righteous will go into the kingdom, while the wicked," he says, "will be thrown into the fiery furnace, where there will be weeping and gnashing of teeth." Jesus then asked his disciples, "Have you understood all these things?" And they said they had. And perhaps that's a good place for me to pause and ask you if you understand what Jesus was saying. We live in an age when people focus so intently on the love of God that they fail to notice the other side of the coin, the justice of God. God has defined what's right and what's wrong, what's pleasing to him and what he finds offensive. Many don't like to talk about eternal judgment, but the fact is, it's a reality. It's so serious that God was willing to sacrifice his own son to pay sin's penalty so we don't have to experience the consequences of our disobedience. But ultimately, that involves a choice on our part. We either accept the forgiveness God has offered, or we reject it. But the time of judgment Jesus was describing is coming, and our choice to place our trust in Jesus as our personal Savior, or to reject him, has eternal consequences. Jesus ended his parable with a final illustration. Some see it as an eighth parable, but I think it's more like a summary illustration. The Old Testament revealed much about God's future kingdom program for Israel. It's the old treasure referred to by Jesus. But his teaching on the time elements of that kingdom, the opposition that would arise, and God's insertion into history to establish his kingdom was a new treasure in his illustration. Jesus is saying the teacher who has been fully instructed is able to bring from his storehouse of knowledge truth about the kingdom, both from the Old Testament as well as from his teaching. As Jesus gathered with his disciples, he taught them the importance of God's kingdom. Like a hidden treasure or priceless pearl, it was worth sacrificing everything to possess. And he concluded his stories by reminding his followers that a day of separation was coming, a day when God would sort out the righteous from the wicked. The righteous will be allowed to enter the promised kingdom, but the wicked will be sent into eternal punishment. And the wise disciple is the one who takes all this to heart. And, my friend, with that word of caution, it's time to leave our study of seven stories with a purpose. But I trust you've listened and responded appropriately to the message Jesus shared, because the eternal consequences are simply too great to ignore.
0: Charlie, for that listener who says, I do want to respond. I do finally get it. I'm not right with God. I know I've messed up. And what do I do now?
6: The great part is all they need to do is talk with God about it. Lord, I know I'm a sinner. And I now realize your son came and died to pay the penalty for my sin. And I want to put my trust in what Jesus did for me right now. Lord, forgive me of my sin. Give me that eternal life because of what your son has done for me. And I ask it in his name. Amen. And if they pray something just that simple, it can lead them from death to life and experience that eternal life God has promised.
0: We'd love to talk with you further about this. You want to send us an email? Why don't you do that? thelandandthebook@moody.edu. 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Thanks to our producer, Dan Anderson, our host, Charlie Dyer. I'm John Gager. 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
12: With SRN News, I'm Bob Agnew in Washington. The cruise ship caught up in a hantavirus outbreak is headed to one of Spain's Canary Islands.
13: The CDC says it is sending a team to the island. Dr. John Lowe with the University of Nebraska Medical Center says Americans from the ship will be headed to quarantine at their facility in Omaha.
14: What we've been called on to do is to support the U.S. In bringing back a group of American citizens back to the U.S. safely and to ensure that they're safely monitored.
13: Three people have died since the outbreak and five passengers who left the ship are infected. Authorities say the risk to the Canary Islands is low. No one on board is showing symptoms. I'm Jennifer King.
12: A tenuous ceasefire appeared to be holding today after the U.S. struck two Iranian oil tankers this week. Even as a country that hosts the U.S. Navy's regional headquarters, said it arrested dozens of people it believes are linked to Iran's Revolutionary Guard. President Trump telling reporters the leaders of Russia and Ukraine have agreed to a three-day ceasefire and an exchange of prisoners.
15: So they're going to be transferring almost immediately 1,000 prisoners from each side. That's very good. Russia, Ukraine.
16: Plan to talk to them again and try to
15: get
16: this. Yeah,
15: I will. I'd like to see a big extension.
12: The mass exodus of New York's wealthy continues. Here's correspondent John Scott.
17: Major Wall Street firms and prominent billionaires are relocating operations outside New York City in response to Mayor Zoran Mamdani's tax the rich policies. Critics warn the wealth flight will harm the city's economy and could lead to higher taxes for middle class residents.
12: That is John Scott reporting. Critics, including real estate tycoon Steve Roth, argue that Mamdani's approach of taxing the rich is dangerous, predicting economic damage and future tax burdens extending to middle-class families in New York as well. This is SRN News.
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23: This is Ann Graham Lotz. What if this Mother's Day, every mother in America made a commitment to daily pray for their children? What if every grandmother in America made a commitment to pray for her grandchildren? And what if when we prayed for our children and grandchildren, we didn't just pray, "Now I lay me down to sleep" kind of prayers, but we prayed the Daniel prayer, a prayer that moves heaven and changes nations.
21: Welcome to Living in the Light with Bible teacher Ann Graham Lutz. For today's special edition, joining Ann is her youngest daughter, Rachel Ruth Wright. The two share memories of a faithful praying mother and grandmother, Ruth Bell Graham, and encourage all mothers and grandmothers to be women of the Word and women of prayer.
23: Being a mother is one of the hardest, most challenging, most rewarding, most discouraging, most thrilling, most depressing, most joy-filled, one of the most challenging positions you can hold. And being a mother, more than any other thing, has taught me that I need God. And I think it's put me on my knees more often than any other particular thing in my life. I'm so thankful that God placed me in a family where I had a godly heritage. And Psalm 16:6, David said that my lines have fallen in pleasant places. Lo, I have a goodly heritage. And as I look back into my heritage, I had grandparents who knew how to pray and who prayed for their children and grandchildren. I had a mother and father who prayed for their children and their grandchildren. So I actually know that my life today is an answer to my mother's prayers, my grandmother's prayers, and the prayers of those who've gone before me.
1: Ann Graham Lutz, as she reflects on her mother, Ruth Bell Graham.
23: One of my earliest memories was of my mother on her knees in prayer in the house that we lived in, which we now call my father's house in Montreat, North Carolina. My bedroom was on the second floor over the bedroom of my mother's bedroom, which was on the first floor. So it didn't matter what time I got up in the morning. If I got up very early in order to study for a test for school, I would look out my window and I could see the lights from my mother's room reflected on the trees outside my window. And I knew she was on her knees in prayer. And at night when I went to bed, it didn't matter what time I went to bed. If I slipped downstairs and wanted to talk to mother, you know, just to say goodnight or something, I would find her on her knees in prayer. And when I did, I knew not to stick around because she would not disturb her prayer time. She stayed on her knees until she finished, and it could be a couple of hours. And I knew firsthand that my mother was a woman of prayer. I never saw my mother lose her temper. Isn't that amazing? With five children, one of which was Franklin, who would give anybody fits, but my mother never lost her temper. She had patience, she had joy, she had strength, and I know it came from her relationship with God that she developed through daily prayer and Bible reading. And I know I'm an answer to her prayers. One of her verses that she put inside a bracelet that my daddy had made for her, on the inside was a Bible verse that was Psalm 119:90, that God is faithful to every generation. And she claimed God's faithfulness not only to her generation, she had seen it in the generation before her, and she claimed it for my generation and even for my grandchildren. And so I have the joy of knowing that my mother was someone who prayed daily for me, and she prayed daily for my children. God was gracious and gave me three children, and the youngest of which is Rachel Ruth, and she's joining me in this conversation on Mother's Day. I'm just so glad to welcome her into this conversation. I want to tell you something about her before I pull her in. But Rachel Ruth was my third child. She has three daughters. When they were younger, they were in a Christian school. She taught Missions Chapel once a month, and every month when she taught Missions Chapel, she presented the gospel, and children came to faith in Jesus as a result of her presentation. She's a gifted evangelist with children. It's amazing. But then years ago, the basketball coach at the University of North Carolina, she's no longer there, but Sylvia Hatchell, she's in the Naismith Hall of Fame basketball, winningest women's coach ever alive right now. But anyway, she started a Bible study, and the teacher moved away, and she picked up the phone and called Rachel Ruth and asked Rachel Ruth if she'd teach her women's Bible class in Chapel Hill, North Carolina. So Rachel Ruth agreed, and she's been teaching that Bible class, and it's been amazing what God has done in the lives of the women, and they range from 18-year-old students to 80-something retired in the community, but they've come to faith. She just has a mixture, and it's been a wonderful group. And then COVID came and shut them down. But don't we thank God for Zoom? You know, I mean, what we're able to accomplish with that. So now she offers her Bible study online, and she has the same women she directs their discussion online. but she also is the chairman of my prayer team. So I'm just so thankful to welcome her into this conversation and say that it's a joy for me to have her. And it's by God's grace that I have a daughter who's as precious as this and as godly, that God is using in such a wonderful way. Rachel Ruth, welcome to this conversation. And I'd like to know how you view prayer as a mother. What prayer means to you?
2: Well, that is extremely humbling just to hear you describe what I've been living out. And I can tell you right now, the thing that comes to my mind is it's because of the heritage that I've been given. And if I didn't see my grandmother live out the life that she lived or see you live out the life that you lived, I don't think I would be doing what I'm doing today. And I see a genuine love for Jesus in your life. I saw it in Tete's life. And I think that's the difference maker when a parent or a grandparent is actually really living out what they're saying and what the Bible says.
23: My children called my mother Tete because that was mother's name for herself. It's Chinese for old lady, but it's a respectful term.
1: Rachel Ruth Wright remembers her grandmother Tete and the influence she had on her prayer life.
2: I remember many stories of her praying, but prayer is a huge part of my life. And I feel like from difficulties that I've gone through and hard things that I've been through, it's drawn me to pray because you become so desperate that you get on your knees, whether it was in ninth grade, and just telling the Lord, I can't do this. I want to be a strong Christian, not a wimpy Christian. And then to see the Lord kind of bring hardship in my life to make me stronger. But it developed a prayer life in my life because things were so hard. And so many times when you're desperate and when you're going through struggles, you do cry out to the Lord. And so I think He brings those into your life to do that. But it's taught me to pray and pray and pray. And so it's something that I've wanted to pass on to my girls. And one thing that I think the Lord has done with me, because I have such a big imagination and I think I can kind of picture things and see things. And so I feel like the Lord will bring somebody's face to my mind or somebody's name to my mind. And I'll begin to pray for that person. And I know that God, the Holy Spirit, has placed that person in my mind. And I've tried to be very faithful to pray every single time somebody comes in my mind. The Holy Spirit can put those thoughts into your mind to just be faithful to pray. I pray because Jesus becomes your best friend and you just want to talk to Him. You want to tell Him what's going on. You want to tell Him why you're sad today or why you're discouraged or why you're joyful.
23: You know, I think it's so special. You've pinpointed a couple of very basic lessons, but sometimes lessons that people miss. One is that prayer should be Spirit-led.
2: Yeah.
23: And I think we can get on our knees and go through our shopping list. You know, we can ask Him for anything we want. And He loves for us to come and bring our requests. But He has things He wants to put on our hearts to pray for. And that's the Daniel prayer. The Daniel prayer was Daniel taking what was on God's heart, the release of His people from captivity, and praying that back to God. So the fact that you're so sensitive, and I've seen that in you, you're much more faithful to pray for things like that than I've been. And it's been very convicting because I see you when God brings somebody to your mind, you're so faithful to right then pray for the person. And it's exciting to me when we get to heaven to find out what God did in response to your prayers. I know heaven was moved. I know God was responding because He put that on your heart to pray. So I think that's one thing you pointed out. The other thing that is something we sometimes miss, that one of the blessings of prayer is to develop that personal relationship with the Lord. It's not just to get things from Him. It's not just to tick off the fact that today we prayed and we worshiped and we interceded and we confessed. It's while we're talking to Him, while we're praying, led by His Spirit, that we develop that close, personal, intimate relationship that you and I know. My husband, he moved to heaven. It was very sudden. It was unexpected in many, many ways. The thing that carried me through, and the thing that I think carried all of us through, actually, was our personal relationship with the Lord. If I waited until something like that happened to then suddenly turn to God and try to develop a relationship and handle all that shock and horror and grief at the same time, I would have gone under, I know. And so my relationship with God is stronger today than I think it was before my husband moved because of what you also refer to, the desperation. You know, you're so aware that you need God. And that also is the Daniel prayer, because Daniel was desperate. He knew if God didn't answer his prayer to release his people from captivity, they wouldn't be released. That kind of desperation can bear enormous fruit when it's based on a personal relationship with God that you've been developing and been enjoying for quite some time. You don't wait till the crisis hits before you call on him. So it's interesting that sometimes those desperate situations create in us. In fact, it was in our devotional reading this morning that deep down in the earth there is fire, and that produces the coal, and the coal produces the diamonds. And it's the same thing true in our lives. The deep pain, the grief, the fire that sometimes enters deep down in our souls can create that which becomes very precious in God's sight and something beautiful for others to behold. Can you share that story about Teta?
2: Yeah. Well, it was so sweet because I remember we were actually doing some more planning for the wedding, and we had gone up to stay at her house, and I remember being in tears and crying a little bit, and Teta came down the hall, and she knew that because we had talked earlier about it, and just a little worried, a little nervous about getting married. And Teta walks into the room, and she comes over, and she just puts something in my lap, and I look at it, and she had written out one of her poems, and it was about marriage, and she handed it to me, and she said, "I wanted to give this to you," and then she prayed with me, and she talked with me about how we just need to trust the Lord in every situation, that our husbands don't become God to us, but we need to rely on God to help us with our husbands. And she did such a good job of that. She was such a beautiful example. She just dove into her family, loved her Bible, loved studying the Word, was always in prayer. In fact, at the end of her life, when she couldn't move around that much, I'll never forget, she said, "Ray Truth," she said, "I'm like a mouse on a glue board." And she had many, literally, mice on glue boards around her house. And so I got the picture in my mind. But she said she was a mouse on a glue board because she couldn't move. She couldn't get out of her chair. And unless somebody helped her, or she was in bed, and she would just lay there and pray. And she said that's what she knew God was calling her to do at the end of her life. And so she prayed for each of us and would take specific prayer requests. And she was such a godly example. And I remember sitting there on weekends when she had gotten out of the hospital or when she was still confined in her chair. And I would just sit there for hours with the fire going, and we would discuss the scriptures, and we would pray together. Just so full of life when she was in so much pain. And what an example that was to me.
23: And I love the fact that to be godly, deeply spiritual, have a strong prayer life, to know the Word backwards and forwards, does not mean you have to be pious. You don't have to be long-faced or sour or, you know, like you're holier than thou. She had such a crazy sense of humor. She was so much fun. And I think that's what made her so attractive, because her eyes sparkled even towards the end, as you know. When we would go in her room, she immediately threw out her arms to us. Her eyes were dancing. She would give a big smile, and she would say, "Hello, how are you, darling?" And then she would welcome us into her room and want to know what we'd been doing. And even towards the last, when she couldn't even roll over in bed, she still had that joy and that sparkle and that response to us. And I know that all of that was flowing from her personal, intimate love relationship with Jesus.
2: I was thinking the same thing, because you can't be in the kind of pain that she was in. In fact, there was one night when my sister and I had to leave the next morning early, and we said, "Teta, we're going to have to go." And she told us to make sure that we woke her up in the morning before we left so she could say goodbye. And so sure enough, the next morning we walked down the stairs and we knocked on her door real lightly because we didn't want to wake her up, and we peeked in. And we walked in and we said, "Teta," and she rolled over, and she just immediately, from a sound sleep, woke up with her eyes bright. She put her hands together with this huge smile, and she said, "You did it. You woke me up." And she gave us a big hug. But that will never leave my mind. Her face, her expression, when she woke up from a sound sleep to be that joyful in the morning, when I know she was in so much pain. What a testimony for me, going through different things, to make sure that we always maintain that joy. And it comes from studying the Bible. That's what joy is. It's something you can't explain to anybody, because the Lord just gives you joy despite your circumstances. And I've seen Him do that with me time and time again. And it's also something that flows onto my kids, that I can teach my kids when they're watching and they know what's going on a little bit and they can see that joy, then they learn to also reflect that as well.
23: You know, that's such a good point. Mother would say, she had these little quips, you know, and she would say that you can't teach your children to enjoy eating spinach if every time they see you eating yours, you gag. And so that we teach our children things by our example much more effectively than what we tell them. So they're watching us. So if we tell them and we back up with what we do, then that's effective. But if you tell them one thing, do another thing, then they throw it out. So it's that emphasis on godly influence.
2: It's so important for us to not keep what we've learned to ourselves. We've got to pass it on and be excited about God's word and share it with our kids, because they really are reflections of us. And we have to be that example, and we need to show them how thrilling it is to walk with Jesus daily. And that is what I see in my mom, and I saw in Tete, and it's something I will never, ever let myself lose, that I want to continue that fire so that my kids and my grandkids would see that fire in my eyes.
23: One of the things that the Daniel Prayer teaches, and I'm glad that I knew about it maybe before I even studied the Daniel Prayer, but Daniel was reading his Bible. And he was reading the book of Jeremiah, and he came across a promise from God that after 70 years, God would bring the people back from captivity. And it was that promise then that he prayed back to God. I think it's important as mothers and grandmothers that we search God's word for a promise that we can pray back to him for our children. And one was in Exodus chapter 15, and it was after the children of Israel had been delivered from Egypt. And if you remember, when they left Egypt, Pharaoh's army pursued them, and they found themselves with the mountains on one side, the desert on the other, the Red Sea in front of them, and here comes Pharaoh's army. God miraculously opened up the Red Sea. The children of Israel crossed on dry land. When Pharaoh's army pursued, God collapsed the waters and destroyed the enemy. And so I felt like what God was saying, if there was any horse and rider, any enemy that would pursue you, that would keep you from the place of God's blessing, that God would overthrow that person. And so if we'll just trust the Lord, he'll take us through. We can look back and see that the very things we thought were a hindrance to you all being in the place of blessing actually are used by him to usher you into that place of blessing because of the desperation aspect. You can be facing cancer, but it makes you desperate, and you press through and you come out with a stronger relationship with the Lord. So that promise I've prayed back to the Lord. Lord, you promised, you know, hold him to his word. You said that if there is somebody that's going to hinder my children from being in the place of your blessing for their lives, then would you overthrow them? And so I just trust him to keep his word. And then the other promise that he's given me is in Isaiah 44, in verse 3, he says, I will pour water on the thirsty land and streams on the dry ground. I will pour out my spirit on your offspring and my blessing on your descendants. And so I have prayed, as I've watched each one of my children go through really hard things, things that are difficult for a mother to watch them go through, because of course, as a mother, I want them to be healthy, wealthy, happy, and problem-free. But God is a better parent than me, so he knows it takes hard things sometimes to make them into the people that would be filled with his glory and receive the fullness of his blessing. But I've prayed to him and just said, Lord, you've promised that you'd pour out your spirit on my offspring or my children. So would you pour out your spirit on them? And you've promised that you would bless my descendants. And I think that goes down to my grandchildren, to Belle and Sophia and Regan, that he would pour out his spirit on you and the girls, and that he would bless the descendants that even would come after that. So one of the things I think that makes prayer powerful is not just when we tell God what we want and what we would like, but we actually take what he has said in his word and we claim it and we pray it back to him. Our God is a God who hears prayer. In fact, I remember this wonderful man who is a mentor to Joel Rosenberg saying that our God is a prayer hearing, a prayer answering, a miracle working, a covenant keeping God. So that when we pray to God, we're praying to someone who bends down his ear, who listens to what we have to say, who moves heaven and earth in order to respond. And that's the Daniel prayer. Daniel was a man of God who poured out his heart. He took God's word. And the neat thing, Rachel Ruth, when Daniel prayed the prayer in Daniel chapter 9, he was in his 80s. That's the same age that Tete was when she moved to our father's house. And it doesn't matter what age, what generation, but he was a man reading his Bible, getting something fresh from it, and he prayed it back to God. And God answered his prayer, not only to give him the wisdom and the insight that he needed for some of the things that God had already said to him, but 3 years later, God set his people free, moved the heart of Cyrus to release the people from captivity in direct response to Daniel's prayer as he claimed God's word and prayed it back to God. By the way, you have to take God's word into your prayer time, you know, and just open up God's word and pray his word, claim the scriptures, and then pray his word back to him and just see what God will do.
2: I'll get up in the morning, I'm praying for my girls or praying for my mom or praying for different situations. And I pray all through it. And then that's when I open up my Bible after that, or I open up my devotions, my daily light, whatever it might be. And I'll read through and see God so many times immediately answer what I just prayed for. It happened to me last week and it happened to me yesterday in the morning. And it's so thrilling because you just get that sense of Him being right there and speaking to you.
23: And I think one of the things that happens when you start to spend time with the Lord, you want to spend more time with the Lord. Yeah. And that was actually in the devotional reading this morning in the Daily Light, which is a little volume that my grandmother gave my mother when she was 10 years old. And mother gave me when I was 10 years old. I gave each of you when you were 10 years old. Now we're passing it down to your girls. Mm-hmm. When they were 10, they received their daily lights. And so I take the daily light into my prayer time, and it's just a little volume, a compilation of scriptures, and that legacy is being passed from generation to generation. It's not by accident. You know, it's been a very intentional passing of that baton of truth to the generations. And I've seen my grandparents pass it to my parents, and my parents pass it to me, and I try to pass it to you, and you're passing it to your girls, so that that baton of truth is passed with a fire that is picked up by the next generation. I just want to thank you for sharing this conversation, and praise God that we serve one who is living, who is faithful, who is true, who bends down out of heaven to hear what we have to say, and who responds to our prayers, and that when we pray, heaven is moved, and nations and families can be changed as a result. As we wrap up this conversation, what comes to my mind is that maybe there's somebody listening who is a single parent. My father traveled 60% of our growing up years, and my mother was pretty much a single parent. I would pray that my life would be an encouragement to you, that you could see as a single mother who develops your own relationship with Jesus through prayer and Bible reading, and your faith is vibrant and passionate, and you have the fire of God in your heart, and you seek to pass it to your children, that you can do it. You know, I think it's wonderful to have two parents in the home who do that, but you can do that with God's help. And the other thing that comes to my mind is maybe there's somebody who's listening who doesn't have a godly heritage, but you can start a godly heritage. There are many examples in Scripture of people who came to Christ and they started that godly heritage. And there are many testimonies today of people who began a godly heritage. The important thing is that you choose to begin. And it doesn't matter what age your children are, whether you have children or not, or grandchildren or not, whether your children are small or whether they're teenagers or whether they're adults themselves, whatever age, the important thing is right now for you to establish and develop that personal, permanent, intimate relationship with God that He offers through faith in Jesus. And you establish it at the cross. You come to the cross by faith, and you tell God you're sorry for your sins. You just confess that you're a sinner and that you want Him to forgive you. You believe Jesus died on the cross to take away your sin. You ask Jesus to be your Savior. Ask God to forgive you and cleanse you with the blood of Jesus. And open up your heart, invite Him into your life as your Lord and Savior, believing that He rose from the dead to give you eternal life, because it's that relationship that will carry you through when life throws you a curveball. God will never forsake you. He will never leave you. He will always be there for you. And heaven will be moved when you pray. He's your Father. He loves you. You're His child. So you can come to Him, crawl up in His lap by faith, put your head on His shoulder, and just pour out your heart to Him. So if you would allow me the privilege, let me just pray for you for a moment. Heavenly Father, Abba, we come to you now as your children, your daughters. And we thank you and praise you that you are our Father, and you understand the heavy responsibility of being a parent, especially parenting children in a wicked, willful world. So we come to you knowing that you understand our needs, and you understand our heart's cry, and you understand our deep desire to pass truth and faith in you to the next generation. So I pray, Lord, that each one listening would make the time to seek you with all of their heart, mind, soul, and strength, to make the time to develop that personal, permanent, intimate relationship with you, and that as they spend time with you, you would become the joy of their hearts, that they would sense increasingly that when they speak to you, heaven is moved, and their family, one by one by one, will be changed. So we ask this, please, in Jesus' name and for His glory. Amen.
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24: I'm Ruth Kramer with Mission Network News. The U.S. Commission on International Religious Freedom recently released its annual report, urging Pakistan's redesignation as a country of particular concern. So why Pakistan? Greg Kelly of Unknown Nation says extremists there have crossed numerous lines.
25: They will attack churches. They will go after families. So there's tremendous adversity that the Christian church deals with inside of Pakistan.
24: Reports also include forced marriages of Christian girls with Muslim men. Now, a country of particular concern status can lead to sanctions or visa bans for officials. But what about ordinary believers?
25: I think any pressure that can come from international, in particular the U.S., will absolutely bring about change.
24: He adds that lasting change requires the church's intercession and action. Pray for greater awareness in the global church and for spiritual victory among believers in Pakistan. And Iranian children are often forced to mature beyond their years amid the country's turmoil. As the crisis deepens, so too do their questions. Does a good God exist? And if He does, why do my parents or neighbors suffer? Greg Yoder at Keys for Kids Ministries is preparing to enter Iran to walk alongside these kids.
26: They're always looking for some kind of spiritual truth. They want to have an understanding of who God is.
24: Keys for Kids stories help children engage these questions in their own language. A team on the ground ensures that the content is relevant to local experience.
26: They are taking these stories and updating them, contextualizing them to their culture.
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That's World on Fire for King and Country with Taylor Hill. And they're talking about that good fire, the fire that, that only can come from God and the Spirit. But boy, it can take off and spread as only love and fire seem to be able to. But now CeCe Winans with a great response, Come Jesus Come.

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5: SRN News, I'm Mary Rose. A fragile ceasefire appeared to be holding Saturday after the U.S. struck two Iranian oil tankers, while the country that hosts the U.S. Navy's regional headquarters said it arrested dozens of people alleged that were linked to Iran's Revolutionary Guard. Attacks Friday cast doubt on the tenuous month-old ceasefire that the U.S. had insisted is still in effect. And Washington is still awaiting an Iranian response to its latest proposal for a deal to end the war. President Trump says there will be a three-day ceasefire in the war between Russia and Ukraine, along with an exchange of prisoners.
6: Posting on Truth Social Friday, Trump said the truce would last from Saturday to Monday, saying, quote, I am pleased to announce that there will be a three-day ceasefire in the war between Russia and Ukraine. Russia had previously announced a two-day unilateral ceasefire to mark its May 9th World War II victory day on Saturday. Ukraine previously stated that it, too, had offered a truce, but this had been ignored by Moscow. Trump also wrote, talks are continuing on ending the war, adding that we are getting closer and closer every day. Bill Alexander, Washington.
5: The head of the World Health Organization is seeking to reassure worried residents of the Spanish island of Tenerife that they are not in danger from the anticipated arrival there of a hantavirus-stricken cruise ship. On Saturday, he issued an unusual direct message to them saying he understood their concern, but the public health risk was low. Federal aviation officials are investigating after a passenger jet struck and killed a pedestrian on the runway at Denver International Airport. Officials say it happened late last night when Frontier Flight 4345 struck a person walking on a runway. This is SRN News.
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Good afternoon, your network of praise. Amy here for the hour. Brandon Heath kicking it off. Faith, hope, love, repeat. And now Big Daddy Weave on I've Just Seen Too Much, your network of praise.

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blessing offer, lift me up. And we can gain that sustenance from other people around us, reminding us, but it's all when they're acting in the image of God. Here's Same God, Hannah Kerr.

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3: 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Well, we're coming right up on Darren Streblo, great comedic entertainment, the next hour. Then I'll be back for a few hours this afternoon. But this gal here, she is brave, she is wild, and just unabashed about who she is in Christ, for sure. But that also includes style. She has called herself, well, the epitome of granny chic. 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I think it's got to be the plaid bell bottoms, for sure. Now, left it in the river.

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6: With SRN News, I'm Mary Rose. So health officials in several countries are contact tracing, trying to identify and follow people who may have come in contact with passengers who got sick or died. And at a news conference, Dr. Michael Wadman, chair of emergency medicine at the University of Nebraska, says a group of Americans coming from the hantavirus-stricken ship are headed to their special unit in Omaha.
7: We have protocols in the quarantine unit that provide for safe care of these persons, including just all the activities of daily living so that they can, you know, have a comfortable stay, but also have it in an area that's protected and limits spread of pathogen.
6: Federal aviation officials are investigating after a Frontier Airlines jet struck and killed a person crossing the runway at Denver International Airport last night. This is SRN News.
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0: Welcome back, my friend. How you doing? So great to have you here. Got a great big show coming up today. As usual, lots of great comedy. Who do we have? Well, we've got Anita Renfro, Matt Falk, Isaac Whitty, Joby Sad, Anthony Griffith, Jeff Allen, and much more. Let's get things started with Tim Hawkins.
1: I love my kids, and sometimes you just need to get away, you know? Just need to get away. The other day we were driving, we saw this Holiday Inn hotel. There's a sign outside that said, "Kids stay free on weekends." Y'all finish the joke in your own head right there. I ain't got time. Even my four-year-old boy, it starts early, man. I was taking a nap the other day. He comes in with the cat, one of our cats. He just got him in a headlock. Just came. He's like, "Daddy." "What?" He goes, "Daddy, I'm going to throw the cat on you." I'm like, "What? I want to throw the cat on you." I'm like, "No, you're not throwing the cat. Dad, I want to throw the cat on you." I go, "Oh! Oh!" "You're funny, Daddy." You're bleeding, Daddy. You're bleeding on the face. But it's true. I mean, I got three boys and a girl. Boys and girls are totally different. Girls are just dance everywhere. Make a bowl of cereal. My kids want a dog. "We want a dog." "No, we have no. I don't like animals, really, totally. If I was Noah, just be me and you pretty much here tonight, you know? I don't need them. We need no ark. Just need a couple of jet skis. Me and 40 days and 40 nights of fun. That's what I want. But I can handle cats. Dogs are too positive. Dogs are way too positive. Cats are negative. I can understand that. Dogs are like, "Yes, yes, yes, yes, yes, yes, yes, yes." Cats are like, "No. Get the ball, boy, get the ball. I'll get it, I'll go get it, I'm gonna get the ball. Go get it, Kenny."

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Right now, I'm thinking about a cracker with a carrot stick, or maybe just a sugar-free Jell-O.

0: Anita Renfro from Bananas. 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
1: I can't eat toast, mainly because I hate the toaster. The toaster frustrates me more than any machine in the entire world. They have that stupid dial on the side, right, to get your perfect temperature of toast every time. 1, 2, 3, 4, 5, 6. Those are your options. Come on! 3, 4, 5. That is all we need. Who was using the other numbers? 1 and 2? It's not a toaster, now it's just a bread holder. Wouldn't buy that if you saw a commercial for it, would you? Get the new bread holder Durasoft 2000. It puts your bread in, then pops it up 2 seconds later, completely unaltered. Oh, fun. We should get a couple for the cabin. And 6. Who is using 6? It's not a toaster. Now it's an incinerator. Doesn't even pop up. Just ash and smoke comes out of the top. Anyone else want me to ruin their breakfast? I figured out a quick way to do it. The only time it's ever cool to get a new toaster is when you only have the 2-slot toaster, but you get upgraded to the 4-slot toaster. That's a great day. You are making toast constantly now. You're like, how did we ever manage with just 2 slots before? What, were we Amish? What were we thinking? But the toaster's like a staple in your house, isn't it? Hasn't changed locations from the day you moved in. Why is that? You ever try to move a toaster? Crumbs flow out of this thing like the sands of the Sahara Desert. You're like, how did that many crumbs even fit into the toaster? Now you got a whole loaf of crumbs sitting on the counter. You know what I do? Put that in a bag, use that to bread chicken. That's the Mennonite way.
0: That's Matt Falk, and before that, we heard from Anita Renfro from Bananas and Tim Hawkins. Coming up, Isaac Witte, Joby Sad, Anthony Griffith, Jeff Allen, Ken Kington, Matt Jernigan, Johnny W., John Grannion, and Thor Ramsey.
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9: 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How do I handle conflict? What career should I choose? How do I raise my children? The information age hasn't necessarily made us wiser, and at times has actually made us more confused. 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
15: I just started working out. It's not working out. I have a gym membership now, and I hate my gym. I hate going there because it's got great big windows in there, and every time I'm on the treadmill, I'm forced to see all the people outside walking for free. I pay $50 a month to do that. It's a ripoff. I used to jog. I quit jogging because I got tired of people asking if I'm okay. I quit Taibo for the same reason. Now that and the imaginary guy I'm kicking kept winning the fights. He's an excellent fighter. I'm no good at fighting. I stink. I'm not good at fighting, but I am good at coming up with eloquent phrases to get out of fighting. Yeah, like I'm sorry and no, I don't have a problem. Those. Yeah. Hey, you don't truly know humility till you've called a 16-year-old sir. I know I'm not in shape, I know that, because the other day I fell down in the shower. I did. I wish I could blame it on something. Maybe soap on the feet. When I've fallen down before, maybe somebody pushed me or said that wasn't the case. It was just me. And I fell down. I fell through the curtain. Into a different realm, if you will. Yeah, like I'm in this room, and all of a sudden, oh, I'm in that room. Like halfway, my feet were still, like still in the tub. Well, my head, looking right at the toilet, bottom part, the part you don't see very often. Actually, if you've seen the bottom of your toilet, you fell down too. Unless you're looking for a hidden treasure map. I actually came this close from hitting my head on the toilet and dying. I know, that's not a cool way to die at all. Some of the chalk outline would have to go up on the seat. One time I told my friend that, and he said, you know what, that's not right. In order for there to be a chalk outline, it has to be a homicide. I'd hope they think it's a homicide. I'd hope they give me the benefit of the doubt. And I was like, obviously, there was foul play here. I mean, he's not an idiot. He didn't just fall out of the shower.
16: So I had to, when I woke up, I was so tired. I had to shave twice. First time, I forgot to take the little plastic cover off my razor.
17: You're sneaky.
16: Picked up my shaving cream, thought it was deodorant. Now what am I going to do? Might as well shave my armpit. Save time later. Ding, ding. What? I'm busy. I'm in an important meeting right now with some important people from a television, from some people from a TV show. I'm shaving my armpit. My sister, she's always bugging me.
17: What are you doing? That sounds like something you do.
16: I was putting on some deodorant, and my spray nozzle stuck. Has that ever happened to you? Just wouldn't shut off. I'm like, oh great, what am I gonna do? I'm calling people in my building. You know, hey, you want some free deodorant? That's free, but you better hurry. Yeah, it's getting weaker. I'm pulling shirts off the floor, just spraying the armpits. I finally just started staring at it after a while. I'm getting dizzy. I should probably open a window. I finally let it empty, and it wouldn't shut off. It just kept going. So I finally just let the rest of it empty into a jelly jar that I had in the fridge. So, yeah, now I put my deodorant on with a butter knife. My roommate's like, I can't believe it's not butter. Whenever I go over to somebody's house, you know, somebody invites you over to the place, something always happens. I always spill something on their carpet. You know, I accidentally step on their pet. Oh, yeah, this is a nice place. I'm afraid to go inside. As soon as I get there, you know, people are like, you know, like people are like, oh, he's here. Come on in, let me give you the tour. I don't think it's a very good idea. I understand people, they want to show you every nook and cranny of their house. Look, I'm not a decorator, you're not Elvis. What do I want to see the house for? You know what I mean? They want to show you every room. Just show me the toys. I don't care about your place. You gotta say that, you have to pretend like you're interested. But, you know, I understand, you know, it's like it's always a bunch of empty rooms, nobody's in there, nobody's doing anything. Who wants to see that? You know, they always have that one door, like, I don't want you to go in there, there's a mess. Well, that's the one room I want to look in. They're hiding something. One of us has got to get in. You know, try to make it look like an accident. I told you not to go in there. I was looking for the bathroom.
18: I love the tour. I got hit by a car there, so I was able to make a little extra money on the side. Because as soon as I got hit, I started rolling on the ground, holding my neck, screaming like my mama told me. I can't see. Is my Lexus okay? The guy that hit me looked down. You don't have a Lexus. I looked up. I do now. Because I need money. I have bill collectors after me as I speak. I got so many bill collectors after me, when they come to my house, they carpool. I hate bill collectors always calling me up trying to get their money back. I'm like, hey man, let's remember, you pre-approved me. I knew I didn't have any money. Called my house. May I speak to Anthony Griffith? He's not in. When you expect him back? Soon as you hang up? And their latest technique, they like to leave messages on your answer machine like they're your friend. I check my machine out here. Griff, what's up? Give a brother a call, man. I'm trying to hook up with you. I'm at 1-800.
0: Anthony Griffith, and before that, Joby Sad from Bananas, and Isaac Witte from Bananas. And coming up, Jeff Allen, Ken Kington, Matt Jernigan, Johnny W., John Brannion, and Thor Ramsey. 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
22: 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But here's the good news. 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So say it however it comes out. 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
24: Things were going really well, but I just started feeling not so good. I'm sitting across from my doctor and he's telling me, like, you got cancer. You got a year. How about you do something on your bucket list? The Pikes Peak Hill Climb. I remember looking at my cousin and just telling him, one day, I'm gonna do that. Went up for race week and I crashed. That was hard. After the crash, my health took a turn for the worst. You know, I think of Romans 8:36. It says, as it's written, for your sake, we face death all day long. We are considered as sheep to be slaughtered. So I have 5 kids, and what am I hoping that they gain out of this journey? I hope they can see the love I have for people, the love I have for them, but also the fact that it's okay to dream, to make sure that we're aligning those dreams with what God wants for our lives. Even though life may not seem to always present you with the best hand, that the best place to put that hand in is in the hands of God.
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1: Puberty, every dad knows this one. You gotta have the talk with your boys. The talk. Teenage boys. Comes a time, 12, 13, 14, you gotta sit them down, man. Look them in the eye and go, your mother and I were talking, I think the time is now to tell you. You gotta quit eating all the food in this house, bud. There are five of us here. We all feel like we're in competition for food with you. Slow down. This is American home. It's not the Serengeti. There'll be more food tomorrow. And save some for that little brother of yours. He's so skinny, he fell on a sewer grate yesterday. Thank God he was wearing his bike helmet. He didn't fall all the way through. Yep, those bike helmets save real lives. Are you kidding me? We needed a law for that. Any man here over the age of 40 years old knows. If you'd have showed up for a bike ride wearing a helmet when you were 13, you'd have needed the helmet to keep your skull from caving in while your friends were pelting you with rocks. Hey, Darko, what's with the plastic hat? Cut it out, man. He dented my basket. I'm telling my mom. Gotten out of hand. I grew up in America before the lawyers took it over. The kid maimed himself, he maimed himself. That's how you learn not to do something. It hurt. And if you were really stupid, your dad punched you for being really stupid. I was told when I was 12 years old that if you put dry ice in a ball jar, seal it up, it'll blow up. I said, cool, where do you get dry ice at? Someone said, the ice cream man's got dry ice. I said, great, ice cream man's coming by one day. I come out with my little ball jar. I said, you got any dry ice? He goes, what's it for? Put it in his jar, close it up, it's gonna blow up. He said, cool, man, here's some dry ice. That's the America I grew up in. Yeah. And that night, my mother was picking shards of glass out of my forehead. And my father moseyed in and said, how'd that happen? I said, well, someone told me if you put dry ice in a ball jar, it blows up. And he goes, and you stood by waiting for it to blow up? What are you, a moron? Apparently. We coddle our kids too much. My nephew's running by one day. He's about 8 years old. I look at him. I go, where's he going? My sister says he's going to go rollerblading. I said, really? Thought he was going to disarm a nuclear device. The kid looked like the Michelin man, covered all in foam rubber and plastic. And she said, I don't want him to get hurt. Hurt, he could take a semi at 60 miles an hour. I don't get it. Middle-aged men, they call up their 80-year-old dads and scream at them in the middle of the night, blame them for all the grief in their life. It may be true. You may have had a rotten old man, and you may have. I don't know. But what do you expect them to do for you at this point in your life? You know, I got my answer ready. I'm waiting for my boys. Call me up 20 years from now. Middle of the night. You ruined my life. All I'm going to say is, whatever.
2: I was in North Carolina on tour. These guys came in and they said, hey, what are you doing tomorrow? I said, you know, I'm just hanging out. I said, let's take you to lunch. I said, okay. We go to lunch. Now, I don't know. I want to hear a quick hoorah if you are a hunter. If you're a hunter, give me a hoorah. Okay, there's a few hunters. Now, most of us, I'm not a hunter, but they sat down. For 90 minutes, they explained hunting. They said, what do you do? I said, I'd like to play golf. I said, we're hunters. I said, cool. I said, I like to play this word, duck hunters. I said, well, tell me about duck hunting. Now, I don't know if you're a hunter, but these guys will explain to you. If you live with one, here's how it works. For 90 minutes, they explain this. I'm going to do it in 90 seconds. You get up at some unbelievable hour in the morning. You dress in some sort of foliage. You drive for a really long time to sit in a cold, wet bush. And you throw out some plastic ducks. And you blow on this amazingly annoying whistle. They say, this is fun. And I'm like, really? And after 90 minutes, they said, what do you think of duck hunting? I said, I think you made this way too hard. They said, what do you mean? I said, first, I would sleep in the morning. I said, well, you can't. I said, no. It's not because I'm not a morning person. It's because there's something about grown men dressed like trees wandering in the dark with guns. That's just not right. I said, secondly, I would give ducks credit. We know ducks talk. You've heard ducks. Quack, quack, quack, quack. We know they talk. I think they get together at some point. And one duck gets up on a stump and says, hey, stay away from the walking trees. Those exploding branches will mess you up. But if I were to duck hunt, here's what I would do. I would go, I would sleep in, I would dress comfortably, I would go to the grocery store. I would buy the cheapest loaf of bread they have. I would go down to a pond where ducks are. Shoot as many as you want. There's some useless choices all over the place. Halloween's coming up. And my kids came up a couple of Halloweens ago going, Dad, can I have this? Look at this, look at this. It was a tube of candy, mini M&Ms. Have you ever seen them? Yeah. Why? Why did we need that choice? For people eating the regular M&Ms going, oh dang, I can't finish a whole one. I wish they'd make those smaller. Put that in some foil and eat the rest of that later.
3: Well, I've listened to every style of music, every era of music. You know, back in the 50s, you know, they were just trying to create music you could dance to. They would use words, they weren't even real words. And you couldn't look them up in a dictionary because they didn't exist. They would sing stuff like this. Put the bop in the bop, shibop, shibop. The rum in the rum, I'm a ding dong. I don't know. Man, I don't care, right? The other thing they would do, they would, like I say, it was just trying to create music you could dance to, but they would use real words, but then they put two words that don't go together right next to one another and just repeat them over and over again. And because it would have this riff, that 50s riff, they got away with it. Wooly bully. Wooly bully. Wooly bully. Wooly bully. Wooly bully. What is wooly bully? Is that like a sheep that takes your milk money? Some of you guys will get that tomorrow. But, you know, other guys that have been making it forever, somebody who's really getting one over on us is Tom Petty. And he'll write a really great song, and then he'll write another song that sounds like he just records it and, you know, can't come up with a line. He'll throw in a nursery rhyme.

0: what's wrong? Hey, I just wrote a song. I said, oh, oh, oh, oh, what's wrong? Hey, you just bought my song.
1: Matt Jernigan. Before that, we heard from Ken Kington talking about duck hunting. And Mr. Jeff Allen. Coming up, Johnny W., John Branion, and Thor Ramsey. 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Johnny W., John Branion, Thor Ramsey, coming up next. 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
4: School was hard for me. I remember middle school was no good. I was a little chubby kid. I had asthma, you know. I liked the asthma, though. It got me out of gym class. That was good. I had my little asthma excuse laminated by the time I'm in fifth grade. There you go. That's your copy. Okay. Yeah, all right. Save that for your... I'm going to have a seat back here.
5: Yeah.
4: But then ninth grade came in. It was a different dude. The high school coach, man. He wasn't having it. Gym teacher. He was like, what is this? Asthma. I can cure asthma. You can what? You guys, his cure for asthma, he made me run what's called suicides. Do you guys know what that is? It's like a horrifying series of wind sprints. Suicides. I don't know who named that, but let me tell you something. If you make a little fat kid run back and forth until he dies, that is homicide. That is not... My wife and I, we work at our church sometimes still, even though I'm doing comedy full-time. Sometimes we volunteer in the nursery, you know, with the babies, you know. And I don't think they should let me do that, but they do, you know. And so we were remodeling the church, you know. And they were repainting all the rooms. And then they were putting like stencil and scriptures on the walls, you know, that kind of go with that department of ministry. I was like, cool, let me do the nursery. We're going to repaint in here. We'll help out. And so I thought, I'll choose the scripture, you know. Like in the children's wing, they had like, raise up a child in the way he should go. And when he's old, he will not depart from it. I was like, that's pretty good. But for the nursery with the little babies, man, we chose, I chose 1 Corinthians 15:51, which if you don't know what that says, it says, behold, I reveal to you a mystery. We shall not all sleep, but we shall all be changed. And I thought that was... Right? Here's the thing. Here's the thing. I hate... You guys are such a great crowd. And when I go to get my guitar, it feels like the energy just goes to the floor while I put it on. It's just so weird. And I don't like that. So what I've done, so it's not as awkward, I've pre-recorded a joke just to kind of fill that space so we can all just move past it. So go ahead and do that if you will. I want to host a game show where redneck contestants answer trivia questions for cash and prizes. And wrong answers cost them their hair. It's called mullet over. And I'm back.
6: My mom blessed us almost every time she opened her mouth when I was growing up. I was up in my room when I was in high school one day. And my room was at the top of the stairs and around the corner. So you couldn't see into my room from the bottom of the stairs. So mom was standing there, the bottom of the stairs, calling up to me,
7: John?
6: Yeah, mom?
7: Are you still here?
6: Nope, leave a message. My mom was driving my brother and I to school one day. We're 9, 8 years old in the back seat of the car. And she's driving along, a squirrel hops out in the road, a quarter mile in front of her. And so my mom seizes this opportunity to teach the boys something that's going to be valuable later in life. She goes, oh, there's a squirrel. Boys, pay attention. This is very important. When you get your driver's license, you never swerve to avoid an animal because he's going to get out of my way. Before we got to school, there was a crossing guard in the intersection. My brother and I were going, move! I said, my mom, I love her. I love my mom. And she had all these phrases that she would use over and over again. She still uses some of them. Classic mom phrases. Like if there was more than one way to accomplish a task, a couple of ways to do something, my mom would say this. Well, you know, there's more than one way to skin a cat. Oh. Mom, how do you know that? She also didn't want to stay out till the cows came home. She would say, I don't just stay out till the cows come home. Mom, I've lived here my whole life. Cows have never come home. I don't think they know they live here. They're out of here.

0: My mom would tell us about snakes every time we lost something. Couldn't find a sweater. My mom would come in and find it. She'd throw it at me. It's right there, your sweater. If it had been a snake, it'd have bit you. If it had been a snake, I wouldn't have been looking for it. If it had been a panther, it would have bit me too. That's the reason nobody ever loses panthers. Mom, I can't find my panther. We used to make my mom so mad. We used to make my mom so bad, so mad she could spit. She would say, "You boys make me so mad I could spit." Wear your brand spanking news out. She also gets so mad she couldn't see straight. "You boys, I'm so mad I can't see straight. I'm over here, Mom. You see what I mean?"
1: I actually just bought my jacket here today at Nordstrom's. And yes, thank you. I wanted to give Nordstrom's a plug because it's going back tomorrow. Doesn't really go with my checkbook. So, went and got my haircut at the beauty college. So, that explains that. You ever go to one of these places, the beauty colleges, they cut your hair for like a Snickers? This actual footage is students cutting my hair, teacher standing there going, "No. No. Monique, this is your last chance. Try the other side. Sir, you need to hold still. You need to hold still. Hold still." So they grab that paper choker and pull it for control. And they put that paper on you and the choker. I feel this way, folks. Here's how I feel. If you're overweight and you've always been overweight, then you're not overweight. Yeah. Exactly. That is called maintaining. Let's not be fooled by these false standards they've set up. My wife and I, we did this Atkins diet for a while. Y'all familiar with the Atkins diet? All protein, all meat diet. Eat nothing but like, you know, Slim Jims and pepperoni slices. Like, give me a pound of bacon, I'm on a diet, man. That's the kind of diet I want to be on. That diet works, too. I ended up in the hospital. And let me tell you, once you're hooked up to an IV, that's when the pounds really start to drop off. You know, I ended up in a hospital called Kaiser Permanente. Do you have these here? Kaiser? This is the name of a hospital chain around the country. Kaiser Permanente. First of all, folks, when you're naming a hospital, the last word you want in the title is permanent, okay? How about Kaiser Temporaria? How about that? I don't want to stay at a hospital called Kaiser Permanente. I want to stay at a hospital called, you know, St. Luke's, Acts of the Apostles, Miracle Working Medical Center, okay? I want to see some Christians walking through the hallways. I want to hear some tambourines, see some banners. Give me some hope. This Atkins diet is so popular where I live. Southern California, you can actually go to like a fast food joint, order a protein wrap, and they know what you're talking about. The protein wrap, if you're not familiar with that, that is a cheeseburger without the bun, but they wrap it in the lettuce. Like an idiot, I've been putting my lettuce on top of the food. The key to health, wrap the lettuce around your food. And the lettuce acts like Frodo's cloak and the food becomes invisible. Invisible food has no calories. It's a great plan. My wife and I went to join a fitness center. And that's a whole key to that story. We went to join. We got approached by this bodybuilder, personal trainer, whose body was wrong. Don't work out until your body is wrong, okay? Hair up in a little bun. I thought, you know, turns out it was a muscle. Think you're doing squats wrong. So, you should not be able to flex your head. If you can flex your head, you're doing something wrong. I wrote a check for our membership fee and it bounced. And the guy at the fitness place goes, "Your check bounced." I'm like, "Well, it is a gym." You ever been overwhelmed by your financial situation? Every first night I ever met my wife, she goes, what's your dental plan? What's my dental plan? I've been doing stand-up comedy since 1987. Okay, my dental plan is chew on the side that doesn't hurt. Okay, that's my dental plan. I don't know how to get out of debt. I told my wife we should have 8 kids, homeschool them, charge them tuition. That's a plan. That is a plan.
2: That's from Bananas, Thor Ramsey. Thanks to Thor for being on the program this week. And I'd like to thank the other comedians you heard this week as well. Tim Hawkins, Anita Renfro, Matt Falk, Isaac Witte, Joby Sad, Anthony Griffith, Jeff Allen, Ken Kington, Matt Jernigan, Johnny W., and John Branion. That's going to do it for this week, my friend. We hope to see you again next week. Laughter is like a medicine. So join us every week for another big dose right here.
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6: In news, I'm Mary Rose. In Tenerife, workers set up a tented area as the port prepares for the arrival of the MV Hondius. The WHO and Spanish authorities are overseeing the evacuation of passengers from the hantavirus-stricken cruise ship, expected to arrive Sunday. A Frontier plane hits a person on the runway during takeoff at Denver Airport. Correspondent Julie Walker has the story.
7: A Frontier plane hits and kills someone who should not have been on the runway at Denver Airport, causing an engine fire and smoke on the plane, forcing an evacuation, according to authorities and this ATC.com audio with the pilot telling air traffic control.
8: We just hit somebody. We have an engine fire.
7: And
8: there was an individual walking across the runway.
7: This all happening Friday night. Transportation Secretary Sean Duffy says a trespasser breached Denver Airport security by scaling a perimeter fence and running out onto that runway. Frontier says the 224 passengers and seven crew had to evacuate using the plane's inflatable slides. I'm Julie Walker.
6: The U.S. is still waiting for Iran's response to proposal to end the Middle East conflict. President Trump told reporters Friday that he expected a response soon on his framework for peace talks. And over a dozen people are injured after a possible boat explosion in waters near Miami. That's according to local fire officials. Authorities were called to the Hallover sandbar over the explosion just before 1 p.m. Eastern time. At least 15 people were taken to the hospital. This is SRN News.
9: Today's good news verse from your network of praise is Psalm 92, 1. It is good to give thanks to the Lord, to sing praises to your name, O Most High.
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11: I'm Lois Ramberg. 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We'll be celebrating our moms this afternoon, tomorrow being Mother's Day. The Apostle Paul was a man of eloquence who penned most of the epistles or letters of the New Testament. Paul usually began his letter to the churches with a statement of grace and love to his brothers and sisters in Christ. Borrowing from Paul's eloquence and sharing his sentiment, Philippians 1, 2, and 3 will be a refreshing Mother's Day greeting and blessing. Grace to you and peace from God our Father and the Lord Jesus Christ. I give thanks to my God upon every remembrance of you. Philippians 1, 2, and 3. Longing for home, Ernie Haas and Signature Sound.

The Lohr family, I bring you Jesus. The greatest love is a mother's, then comes a dog's, and then comes a sweetheart's. Here's some history on Mother's Day. Although the custom of setting aside a day to honor mothers has ancient roots, our observance of Mother's Day mainly came about through the efforts of a devoted daughter, Anna M. Jarvis. After the death of her own mother in 1905, Jarvis wanted to recognize the sacrifices mothers made for their children. She organized the first official Mother's Day celebration in May 1908 at a Methodist church in Grafton, West Virginia. On May 8, 1914, President Woodrow Wilson signed a proclamation designating the second Sunday in May Mother's Day. And within a few years, the idea gained worldwide prominence. Preach Jesus, Down East Boys.

0: So even as a Christian, things are running through my head. Well, what if this happens, or what about that?
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0: Even if it doesn't turn out how we want it to turn out, God is still there and God is good.
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2: We celebrate our moms tomorrow. Let's learn about the M factor, M standing for mother. Mother started life on a 14,000-acre ranch in Montana. Her worth ethic was formed and has been more than replicated in all of her girls. The M factor, complete the job and don't be half done. Mother has an intense fear of water, developed as a young girl after her brother tragically drowned. She's worked hard to conquer her fear and wasn't going to accept it in any of her daughters. Our parents required each of us, there was no discussion, to complete lifeguard certification. The M factor, don't pass on to your children your own fears. Man on the Middle Cross, Scotty Inman.

0: This is Ann Graham Lotz with Daily Light for Daily Living. Jesus warned in Matthew 24:11 that in the last generation there will be many false prophets who will appear and deceive many people. A prophet was one who was anointed by God as a messenger to give out God's word to God's people and the world around him. A false prophet is someone who says he speaks for God, but what he says doesn't come from God at all. While there will always be people who mock the scripture and make fun of those who take God at his word, the warning addresses leaders within the church. Listen to me. The pulpits of churches, the lecterns in seminaries, the desks in classrooms are infiltrated with preachers, teachers, and professors who are false prophets. They claim to speak on God's behalf, but they deny the truth of God's word, disregarding its commands, defying its authority, destroying people's faith in it. So be discerning about who you listen to. This is Ann Graham Lotz.
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Peach Goldman, Expecting a Mountain. The M Factor. When Mother became a Christian as a teenager, she found her real passion in life, and we're forever thankful for the love of Christ she has shared with us. Inscribed in our parents' wedding bands is their personal motto, each for the other, both for Christ. The M Factor? Our marriages must be caught up in a purpose larger than itself. That's just what grace does. Brian Free and Assurance.

As we grew into adults, we discovered that our mother had been a cougar and a feminist without even realizing it. She married in 1955 at the age of 26, considered old at the time. She married a 21-year-old mother. A nurse was the primary provider for a family of three once Lisa arrived on the scene, working nights while Daddy finished college. The M factor? There is no such thing as women's work or man's work. There is a name. Here's the Lefevre Quartet.

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3: Some people walk into a room and make it brighter. 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Not because they talk the most. 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A little kindness. A little peace. 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That kind of light doesn't come from personality alone. It comes from staying close to Jesus. And the beautiful part? Light was never made to be kept to yourself. A little borrowed light for your day. 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
5: 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As each of us grew up, she determined to teach us what she considered were three essential life skills: how to make a quilt, how to cut up a whole chicken, and how to can fresh produce. The M factor? While we may laugh at these skills now, we have since discovered that what we really gained was the ability to be creative, frugal, and self-sufficient. He came looking for me. Here's the Crab family.

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Triumphant Quartet, Friend of Sinners. We admire our mother for everything she's taught us, for all that makes her who she is. 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
1: A major pro-life victory has come from Kenya, where the Court of Appeal overturned a previous ruling which had declared abortion a constitutional right. The judges ruled that abortion is not a fundamental right under Kenya's constitution and reaffirmed protections for the unborn child's right to life. This decision reverses a 2022 lower court ruling and restores the constitutional balance that many leaders and advocates correctly identified as being distorted. Kenya's law still allows limited exceptions in certain emergency circumstances, but the court made clear that there is no broad constitutional right to abortion on demand. This case matters far beyond Kenya. It shows that around the world, the fight for life rages on.
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2: Right in the heart of the Ten Commandments, God placed a directive that still speaks today. Honor your father and mother. It wasn't an afterthought, it was a command. And even in his final moments on the cross, Jesus modeled what that honor looks like, entrusting his mother Mary into the care of his beloved disciple John. If Jesus, in the midst of his suffering, paused to think of his mother, how much more should we? This Mother's Day, celebrate the women who shaped you and learn what it means, what it truly means to honor them. And then, here's Tribute Quartet.

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3: In news, I'm Mary Rose. The cruise ship caught up in a hantavirus outbreak is headed to one of Spain's Canary Islands.
4: The CDC says it is sending a team to the island. Dr. John Lowe with the University of Nebraska Medical Center says Americans from the ship will be headed to quarantine at their facility in Omaha.
5: What we've been called on to do is to support the U.S. In bringing back a group of American citizens back to the U.S. safely and to ensure that they're safely monitored.
4: Three people have died since the outbreak and five passengers who left the ship are infected. Authorities say the risk to the Canary Islands is low. No one on board is showing symptoms. I'm Jennifer King.
3: A fragile ceasefire appeared to be holding Saturday after the U.S. struck two Iranian oil tankers, while the country that hosts the U.S. Navy's regional headquarters said it arrested dozens of people it alleged were linked to Iran's Revolutionary Guard. President Trump tells reporters the leaders of Russia and Ukraine have agreed to a three-day ceasefire and an exchange of prisoners.
6: So they're going to be transferring almost immediately 1,000 prisoners from each side. That's very good. Russia and Ukraine.
7: You plan to talk to them again to try to get this?
6: Yeah, I will. I'd like to see a big extension.
3: The mass exodus of New York's wealthy continues. Correspondent John Scott reports.
8: Major Wall Street firms and prominent billionaires are relocating operations outside New York City in response to Mayor Zoran Mamdani's tax-the-rich policies. Critics warn the wealth flight will harm the city's economy and could lead to higher taxes for middle-class residents.
3: Federal aviation officials are investigating after a passenger jet struck and killed a pedestrian on the runway at Denver International Airport. Officials say that it happened late last night as the Frontier flight was taking off. This is SRN News.
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11: Welcome now to the 4 o'clock hour of gospel music country style right here from Your Network of Praise. I'm Lois Ramberg. Mother's Day is among the most appropriate to reflect on the true meaning of love. A mother's love is often a personification of 1 Corinthians 13, 4 through 7. Love is patient. Love is kind. Love is not jealous. It is not proud. It is not conceited. Does not act foolishly. Is not selfish. Is not easily provoked to anger. Keeps no record of wrongs. Takes no pleasure in unrighteousness, but rejoices in the truth. Love bears all things, believes all things, hopes all things, and endures all things. 1 Corinthians 13, 4-7. Until prayer changes me, kingdom heirs.

Zane and Donna King, Can't Go So Wrong. Tomorrow is Mother's Day. In a few short hours, families will dust off a rarely used pedestal and attempt to pay homage to a woman who likely will hop right back off that stand in order to straighten her husband's tie, apply a bandage to a skinned knee, pick up a mess, or do one of the countless other small tasks that keep a mother's hands in perpetual motion. If these walls could talk, here's greater vision.

0: You know how sometimes you're worried about what the guy on the radio or TV will say?
1: Yeah, well, you don't have to do that here.
0: We know what's up. Kids are around.
1: Hey, we play by the rules. 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
3: Tomorrow, Mother's Day, families may try to still mom's busy hands by serving mom a homemade breakfast in bed or taking her to a nice restaurant for brunch. They will shower her with cards, flowers, and presents in an attempt to say thank you for all the hours she has labored over them. The cards smudged with small blurry finger-painted handprints will be especially savored, as will the bouquets of short-stemmed, wilting flowers plucked forcibly from weeds and beds in the backyard by loving and determined children and presented in lumpy homemade vases painted with the wild abandon of childhood joy. That's what faith looks like. Karen Peck and New River.

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4: 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And a coffee maker? That's just good news in appliance form. 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That's where purpose and motivation come together. 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

Gold City, in the middle. 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Tomorrow, Sunday, Mother's Day, mothers will revel in each moment, delight over each expression of caring, and give back tenfold, as they always do, the love offered from their most precious charge, their families. 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

0: 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Thankfully, they do. 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We're grateful for every person who helps keep that going. From your network of praise.
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The Nilans, oh, for a thousand tongues. Mothers enforce discipline on homework and at bedtime. They ice birthday cakes and pack lunches. They cool fevered brows and beam at graduations. They set high standards and higher expectations. They glory in our successes and console us in our defeats. Like ripples in a pond, their investment spreads across the generations. Cleft of the Rock, the Kramers.

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1: 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If we simply try our best, she will consider the return on her investment to be well met. 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

0: 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If you're wrestling with questions, he'll meet you too. 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
4: A mother is the truest friend we have. When trials heavy and sudden fall upon us, when adversity takes the place of prosperity, when friends who rejoice with us in our sunshine desert us when troubles sicken around us, still will she cling to us and endeavor by her kind precepts and counsels to dissipate the clouds of darkness and cause peace to return to our hearts. 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

At 5 o'clock, we'll take a break from music, bringing you the latest world and national news. Following that newscast, I'll be back with one more hour of gospel music country style, right here from your network of praise. My king is known by love, the Grab family.

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4: With SRN News, I'm Mary Rose. A fragile ceasefire appeared to be holding Saturday after the U.S. struck two Iranian oil tankers, while the country that hosts the U.S. Navy's regional headquarters said it arrested dozens of people it alleged were linked to Iran's Revolutionary Guard. Attacks Friday cast doubt on the tenuous month-old ceasefire that the United States has insisted is still in effect. President Trump says there will be a three-day ceasefire in the war between Russia and Ukraine, along with an exchange of prisoners.
5: Posting on Truth Social Friday, Trump said the truce would last from Saturday to Monday, saying, quote, "I am pleased to announce that there will be a three-day ceasefire in the war between Russia and Ukraine." Russia had previously announced a two-day unilateral ceasefire to mark its May 9th World War II Victory Day on Saturday. Ukraine previously stated that it, too, had offered a truce, but this had been ignored by Moscow. Trump also wrote, "Talks are continuing on ending the war," adding that, "We are getting closer and closer every day." Bill Alexander, Washington.
4: The head of the WHO is seeking to reassure worried residents of the Spanish island of Tenerife that they are not in danger from the anticipated arrival there of a hantavirus-stricken cruise ship. Saturday, they issued an unusual direct message to them saying that they understood their concern, but that the public health risk was low. The Dutch-flagged MV Hondius, with more than 140 passengers and crew on board, is headed to Spain's Canary Islands off the coast of West Africa. It's expected to arrive early Sunday morning. And once there, the passengers and some of the crew will disembark. And federal aviation officials are investigating after a passenger jet struck and killed a pedestrian on the runway at Denver International Airport. This is
6: today's good news verse from your network of praise is Psalm 92, 1. It is good to give thanks to the Lord, to sing praises to your name, O Most High.
7: Maxine Melton of Lewistown, Montana is providing our programming today, thanking God for the blessing of a quiver full of children, children-in-law, 28 grandchildren, 77 great-grands, and counting.
8: No more encouraging words have ever been written than those of Paul to the church at Philippi as he encouraged them in life, thought, and spirituality. The Bible verse bearing Paul's words is a sentiment and philosophy of life that continues to echo through the ages. It will also encourage mother on Mother's Day. Finally, brethren, whatever is true, whatever is honorable, whatever is just, whatever is pure, whatever is lovely, whatever is of good report, if there is any virtue, and if there is any praise, think on these things. Philippians 4, verse 8. Here is Graveyard, the Anthem Edition.

Tribute Quartet, So Many Reasons. Before I was a mom, I had complete control of my mind, my thoughts, and my body. I didn't know the feeling of having my heart outside of my body. I didn't know that having something so small could make me feel so important. I had never known the warmth, the joy, the love, the heartache, the wonderment, or the satisfaction of being a mom. Before I was a mom, I never knew that something so small could affect my life so much. I never knew that I could love someone so much. I never knew I would love being a mom. I didn't know the bond between a mother and her child. I didn't know I was capable of feeling so much. He did it all for me. We're listening now to Ernie Haas and Signature Sound featuring Dwayne Allen of the Oak Ridge Boys.

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2: Moms, I have a question. Why do you love your newborn? I know it's a silly question. Indulge me. Why do you? For months, this baby has brought you pain. She or he made you break out in pimples and waddle like a duck. Because of her, you craved sardines and crackers, and you threw up in the morning. She punched you in the tummy. She occupied space that wasn't hers and ate food she didn't fix. Are you kidding? She's no more out of the womb than she starts to cry. The room is too cold. The blanket is too rough. The nurse is too mean. And who does she want? Mom. 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

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Hi, I'm Rob West with another Faith and Finance Minute. Well, as I'm sure you're aware, Sunday is Mother's Day. And in my experience, when you find a home marked by wise money habits and open-handed generosity, you'll often find a mother quietly shaping hearts behind the scenes. In 2 Timothy 1:5, Paul writes to Timothy, "I am reminded of your sincere faith, which first lived in your grandmother Lois and in your mother Eunice, and I am persuaded now lives in you also." It's a reminder that a mother's influence is powerful and lasting. If you've been blessed by a godly mom, let her know what she means to you this weekend. And thank the Lord for moms everywhere. Where would we be without them? 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

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Hard trials will soon be over. Max Lucado continues with Bold Love. She didn't even tell you she was coming. She just came. And what a coming. She rendered you a barbarian. You screamed. You swore. You bit bullets and tore the sheets. And now look at you. Your back aches. Your head pounds. Your body is drenched in sweat. Every muscle strained and stretched. You should be angry. But are you? Far from it. On your face is, for longer than forever, love. She's done nothing for you, yet all you can talk about are her good looks and bright future. She's going to wake you up every night for the next 6 weeks, but that doesn't matter. I can see it on your face. You're crazy about her. Why? I choose Christ. Here's Karen Peck of New River.

0: 2 years ago, I got saved, and I have never literally changed the station in 2 years, and I just want to say thank you for what you're doing.
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2: She's crazy about her baby. In Bold Love, Max Licato wrote, how do we explain it? The answer is found in the eyes of the mother. Why does she love her newborn? Because the baby is hers. Even more, because the baby is her, her blood, her flesh, her sinew and spine, her hope, her legacy. It bothers her not that the baby gives nothing. She knows a newborn is helpless and weak. She knows that babies don't ask to come into this world. I went down King Demers,

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1: 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You have been given a new name. You are born again. You are a child of the Most High God. Never forget it.
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3: Hi, I'm Neil Stavem, host of Sunday Mornings here on your network of praise. 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

Life Goes On, sung by the Tallies. It's only right that moms are showered with gratitude on Mother's Day, a celebration dedicated to honoring all the mamas who make endless sacrifices for their children. While we can probably agree mothers of all kinds deserve more than one special holiday a year, Mother's Day is an annual reminder to put the focus on these women and everything they do. For yet last, free indeed, here's Endless Highway.

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2: Phyllis Diller once wrote, "I want my children to have all the things I couldn't afford. Then I want to move in with them." Irma Bombeck, "When your mother asks, do you want a piece of advice? It is a mere formality. It doesn't matter if you answer yes or no. You're going to get it anyway." And from Kelly Oxford, "Having kids makes you look stable to people who thought you were crazy, and crazy to the people who thought you were stable." When it's gone for good, Gold City.

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I'm Lois Framberg. Thank you for joining me this Saturday afternoon for Gospel Music Country Style, right here from your network of praise. Blessings on you, and blessings on all our moms as we celebrate Mother's Day this weekend, and especially tomorrow. Dear Heavenly Father, here's the 11th hour.

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